0: are 4 games back, but it's really 5 back because they do not own the tiebreaker over OKC. And for the Comets, they just need to win once or Sugarland to lose once, and they're into the postseason. OKC will face El Paso next week. Sugarland heads home to take on Las Vegas as the Aviators come to town and prepare for the Pacific Coast League Championship Series, because Las Vegas will be hosting that against what will most likely be Oklahoma City. All right, the Rangers played earlier today. They got a win. They held on late, 7-6 the final score. Diamondbacks made it interesting in the ninth by scoring 2 runs. They had the tying run aboard, but the Rangers hang on. Jake Letts able to finish it off. And so now Texas sits just 1 game back of first place in the American League West. Should be a fun race to the end of the season for the Rangers. All right, we'll take a break for the national anthem when we return first pitch here on this Sunday night from South Jordan, Utah. Express and Bees, it's coming up next on Sports Radio AM 13 Under the Zone and the free iHeartRadio app.
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0: Round Rock Express Baseball back on the air from South Jordan, Utah. It's the AAA affiliate of the Texas Rangers, the Round Rock Express, taking on the AAA affiliate of the Los Angeles Angels, the Salt Lake Bees. And we welcome you into our broadcast tonight. I'm Rylan Cobrey. Our audio engineer is Johnny Cobbler. Wade Carpenter and Danny O'Rourke handle statistics back in Round Rock. The Express trying to leave town with five wins this week. They have taken four of five to start this series. An opportunity to take another one tonight, make it a three-game winning streak, as this is the final road game of the 2026 regular season. The E-Train will wrap up the season at home starting Tuesday against the Tacoma Rainiers. And for the Express, coming off a 13-0 win last night, the offense got going early. We'll see if they can do that again against Ryan Costeau, Salt Lake starting pitcher, threw the baseball on Tuesday in this series. And then in that outing, Costeau, six innings, eight hits, three runs, two earned, a walk, and a strikeout. And so he is making AAA start number seven tonight. He'll deal with John Taylor to start this game as we'll get baseball. So glad you've decided to join us wherever you are listening from. E-Train and Bees for one final time in 2026. First pitch here to John Taylor. He'll swing. That's a line drive up the middle into center. So JT

0: He wastes no time. It's a base hit, and the Express have a man aboard. Well, first pitch coming in at 6:08 Mountain Time. First hit of the ball game at 6:08 Mountain Time. It is Fan Appreciation Night. Salt Lake will finish their season on the road next week. Got a great crowd here tonight. Probably the smallest crowd of the week, but still, it has filled in nicely as a throw over to first, and Taylor gets back to the bag. Salt Lake going with the home whites tonight. White tops, white pants. B's written on the front in cursive. It is a black font with a yellow trim. Right-hander will straighten up. And the pitch to Higashioka. And he'll swing a laser over the third baseman and down the left field side. Taylor wheels around second, sprinting towards third. The throw from left will go into second. Higashioka limited to just a single, but it's back-to-back base hits. And there's men on the corners for Trevor Hover. So how about that start? Again, yesterday, Round Rock, six runs in the top of the first inning. They did it on six hits, including two doubles, two triples, and a homer. They had almost as many extra base hits in the first inning yesterday as they did in the previous four games of this series. So Costil will kick up. First pitch to Hover, and he'll swing away and foul this back. It's 0-1. Ryan Costil, former seventh-round pick by the Angels in 2021 out of the University of Arkansas. Spells his last name C-O-S-T-E-I-U. Costu. There's the 0-1. That's high, and it'll be one ball and one strike. This season with Double-A Rocket City, where he began 2026, was 7-7 with a 5.97 earned run average. And his 1-1. And that's high. Two balls and a strike. 86 innings of work, and it was 96 strikeouts. He's got 116 Ks on the season. Again, this is start number seven for him with the Bees, the pitch. And Hover yanks it foul, first base side, and the count will level at two balls and two strikes. Trevor Hover had a big night yesterday, would finish 3-for-5. Very well could have been 4-for-5 if not for a diving play by Yolmer Sanchez in the fifth inning of yesterday's game. Hover awaits the 2-2, and here it is. That's high, and it's three balls and two strikes. To finish out the uniform descriptions here for Salt Lake, again, it is B's written on the front of the jersey in cursive, the black numbers right underneath the word B's on the front. The stretch, and the 3-2. In the dirt, ball four, and Trevor Hover will work a walk, and they're loaded up in this top of the first inning. So another great start for Round Rock. They have not scored, but they're on the verge. Two singles and a walk have started this game, and now Jonah Bride bats. Well, Trevor Hover inches a little bit closer to the club's all-time walks record. That's for a career. He's now seven away from passing Blaine Cripp. First pitch to Bride, and that's in there for strike one. Jonas singled home two runs in the first inning yesterday. There's the windup and the 0-1. A swing and it's ruled foul third baseline, and the count is nothing and two. It's the black caps tonight for Salt Lake. Both the bill and top of the hat in black. They've got that B's logo right on the front. In yellow. The turn in the 0-2. That's in the dirt, and it'll be a ball and two strikes. Round Rock wearing the road grays tonight. Gray tops, gray pants. Round and Rock written on the front of the jerseys. Arched lettering in navy blue with a red trim. The turn in the 1-2 pitch. A swing and a drive, high in the air, deep out to left field. Marlowe on the move, looking up. It bangs off the top of the wall. Taylor scores. Higashioka being waved home. He's in, and Round Rock's got a 2-0 lead. So Jonah Bride delivers RBIs number 74 and 75. And the Express are off to a great start this evening. So that'll bring up Aaron Zavala now with men on second and third. Still nobody out in this first inning. Well, it ended up being a closer play than it originally appeared at the plate. First pitch here to Zavala, and he'll take up and away, and that's ball one. Higashioka had to slide in. Gostu holds, and the 1-0. And it's bounced foul, first base line. It'll be one ball and one strike. 2-0 Round Rock, top of the first inning. The Express have teed off of Salt Lake this entire week. The Bees are really limping to the finish line. Just don't have that same lineup or pitching staff that they had back in May when they were at Del Diamond and one of the best teams in the league. The 1-1. That's a cold strike, top of the zone. It'll be 1-2. Infield pulled up right now. Not all the way up on the grass, but about medium depth. They're close to it. 1-2 pitch. Zavala swings. That's a rocket, a base hit, and a right. Scoring from third, Hover. Bride gets the stop sign. 3-0 Round Rock in this first inning. They're at it again. 6 runs in the first last night. It's 3 right away here on this Sunday. So that'll bring up Caber Rodriguez now. And that had to feel good for Zavala, who had been struggling as of late. Nobody out. Men on the corners here for Caber. Deja vu for Salt Lake right now. I mean, yesterday it was 7-0 after the first 2 innings. And we'll see what Caber can do. So the right-hander right in the middle of the mound. Gostu sit around his midsection, first pitch. And that's way up top for ball one. If you're just tuning in, the Express have scored 3 times in this top of the first. There's nobody out, and they've got men on the corners. The hold and the 1-0. In there for a strike. Goes with his curveball. And it's 1-1. Gostu will feature a 4-seam fastball, a changeup, a slider, and a curveball. Knees set, and the 1-1. A swing and a slow bouncer. Third baseman to glove Goble. Only has one play to first. He'll get the out there. Bride cannot move and score from third. So Zavala scoots up to second. There's the first down. And there's now men on second and third here for Franier Chavez. So Chavez came off the bench yesterday. And he was 2-for-3 with a pair of RBI singles. Entered for Alejandro Osuna, who left the game, and we'll talk about that in a little bit. Some roster moves today for the Express. First pitch, and he'll swing and foul it back to the top of the screen, and it's 0-1. Three nothing E-Train in the first inning. Infield up on the grass again. The pitch to Chavez. He'll swing and slice this foul into the screen, third base side. So the count is 0-2. Well, there's some action in that Salt Lake bullpen now. Alex Fiedo warming up. Costu's 22nd pitch of the inning. That's high. So it'll be a ball and 2 strikes. Ranger Chavez, the switch hitter, batting from the left side, a righty on the mound. And Costu will slowly wind the 1-2. And it's fouled back. Well, Chavez this year seeing 4.5 pitches per plate appearance. To put that in perspective, The Express team average is .399. It's been with Round Rock now for a couple of weeks. 1-2 pitch. Down and away. Two balls and two strikes. Every time he's come up here since 2022, Xavi has handled the bat well. He's put together great at-bats. 2-2 offer. He was out in front. Did he go around? They say he did. He wants a check swing challenge here. And you know what? I love this. 2-2. He might as well. I think he held up. So we'll go to the board. Round Rock with a check swing challenge. Franmer Chavez thinks he did not go around. We take a look. And he did not swing. So it's a successful ACS. And the count will be 3-2. We'll keep this alive. Costu kicks and fires. A swing and a pop-up. Left field line. This one will twist up into the stands and out of play. Orion Costu, first taste of the AAA level over the last month. And he has struggled. Opponents hitting .293 against him. 3-2. A swing, and this is cracked. Deep right field. Rada back. And there's just enough room. The wind will knock that down. It's a sacrifice fly. Wow. I think on any other night, that ball is gone. Oh, my goodness. How did that not get out of here? So there's two away. Another run in. 4-0 Round Rock. I've gotten got a few times this year. I don't think I've ever gotten got like that this season. So here's Orlando Martinez now. Orlando coming off a multi-hit game yesterday. Zavala tagged a third as well as his first pitch is down and away for ball one. Four runs on four hits. The wind and the pitch. That's downstairs. So 2-0. Well, they batted around in yesterday's game in the first inning. If Martinez can get aboard, that would bring up the 9-hitter Cooper Johnson. Costu turns and fires. That's high. 3-0. Humphreys, the catcher, almost challenged. Here's the defense tonight behind Costu. Ben Goble at third. Yomer Sanchez at short. Arul Vera at second. Nolan Schanuel plays first. 3-0. That's on the edge for strike one. In left field, Cade Marlowe. In center, Bryce Teodosio. And in right, it's Nelson Rada. The windup, the 3-1. A swing, and this one filleted foul left side. Out of play, 3-2. Orlando Martinez in yesterday's game, 2-for-5 at a triple in the first inning and an RBI single in the eighth. He's up to 20 RBIs now in his 36 games with Round Rock. The pitch. That's down, ball four. Second walk, Costu is issued. And now the 9-hitter Cooper Johnson will bat, and Doug Davis is coming out here. So that will be all for Ryan Costu. Another short start for a Salt Lake starting pitcher. Costu cannot make it out of the first inning, and we'll take a break for the pitching change. Round Rock already leading it 4-0 and searching for more in the top of the first here from South Jordan, Utah.
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0: Cooper Johnson, the batter. We stay in this top of the first. 4-0 Round Rock already. Then on the corners here, Alex Fajedo, the new pitcher. The right-hander will kick up and the first offering, and Johnson takes low and away for ball one. So Ryan Costeau, the starting pitcher, 2/3 of an inning tonight. 4 hits, 4 runs for now. Both runners on base belong to him. He's hoping Fajedo can wiggle out of this jam. A 1-0, and there goes Martinez. The pitch is low. A fake throw down to second from Humphreys, and he'll just hang on to it. That's a stolen bag. So Martinez swipes second. 7th stolen bag of the year. Fajedo first base, out of the rubber. The 2-0. And Cooper went around. He got a piece of this. So it'll be 2 balls and 1 strike. Well, again, we've talked about it, but yesterday, 6 runs in the first inning for Round Rock. And now the 9-hitter Cooper Johnson up there with a chance to make it another 6-run first inning. The 2-1. That's fouled out of play. And so the count will go to 2 balls and 2 strikes. It's been 4 runs on 4 hits in the first frame. And you've got the top of the order in the on-deck circle in John Taylor. 33 pitches for Ryan Costeau. And now Fajedo, who's pitched in the big leagues over 3 seasons with the Tigers. He's ready. The 2-2. A swing and a pop-up, short right field. This might be a no-man's land. Second baseman going out. First baseman Shanawell there as well. And he'll make the catch. So 4 runs on 4 hits, 2 left on for the Express. And we'll go to the bottom of the first inning. Winston Santos has plenty of runs to play with as he takes them out when we return on Sports Radio AM 1300 The Zone and the free iHeartRadio app.
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0: Home half of the first inning, Round Rock 4, Salt Lake nothing. The Express score four times on four hits. And so it'll be Nelson Rada to lead things off for the Salt Lake Bees. As he'll face Winston Santos. Right-hander will wind up, and the first pitch. Tie for ball one. So Santos getting the baseball here for the series finale. Second time he has faced Salt Lake in this set. And the 1-0. A swing and a line drive out to left. This will send Haverback still going back. It's over his shoulder and bounces up against the fence. Rada will cruise into second with a leadoff double. So Salt Lake punches right back here. Rada has had a nice final 3 days to this series. 21-year-old, top prospect in the Angels system. Rada in this series is now 5 for 15. So here's Nolan Schanuel here on a rehab assignment. He's having a great year with the Angels. First pitch. That's outside for ball one. And this is the first time we have seen Schanuel this week. Just added to the roster prior to today's game. Former first-round pick back in 2023 by Los Angeles. It's the 1-0, and Santos pulls the string. It's right by him, a ball and a strike. There's the Santos slider. And Schanuel, who was drafted out of Florida Atlantic, he's from Boca Raton, Florida. The pitch. Now this is cued foul. Went to Park Vista High School, made his debut in 2023. He's only 24 years old, and it's been a special of the Angels to fast-track some of their top prospects through the system and up to the big leagues. And clearly it has not worked out for them as the 1-2 pitch. Swing and a miss. Santos with a punch out here. There's one away. Good slider from Winston Santos. So that'll bring up Cade Marlowe. Marlowe left-handed bat against the righty. Nelson Rada can flat-out fly. He's out the second base back. Would not be surprised if he tries to steal third here. Santos will look at second and the pitch. And Marlowe takes outside. That's ball one. The defense behind Santos tonight. John Taylor plays third. Caber Rodriguez at short. Franier Chavez at second. Jonah Bride is at first. In left field, Trevor Hover. In center, Orlando Martinez. And in right, Aaron Zavala. This pitch will miss. And it's now two balls and no strikes. Santos, bright red gloves set around his belt. The 2-0. A swing and it's pulled foul. Looped up toward the right field concourse. And it's 2-1 now. Sun setting behind us. Partly cloudy skies. We've had great weather this week. And 87 degrees, but a little cloudier today. 2-1. Out in front, Marlowe goes after the sweeper. It's by him, and it's now 2-2. Express return home to Del Diamond starting Tuesday. And get ready for the final homestand of 2026. The 2-2. A swing and a looper down the left field line. This one will twist foul. Cade Marlowe hitting .312. He's got four homers, 13 RBIs. Santos first base out of the rubber. He'll hold. Look at second, the pitch. Swing and a miss. Another strikeout and another slider to get a whiff. So we'll keep an eye on that. Back-to-back sliders to pick up strikeouts against Shotwell and Marlowe. And now Nico Cavadas will be the batter. Cavadas has been Salt Lake's best hitter in the second half. So the right-hander Santos holds. And now Cooper Johnson was telling him to step off the back of the mound there. I think they were not on the same page. And so Cooper and Santos having issues again. And from behind home, calling balls and strikes in this game, it's Tim Barreras. He'll come out and tell Santos he's got to make eye contact. So that was the reason for the stoppage. Now we're ready. And the first pitch to Cavadas. He'll swing and miss. Rada was ready to run. So Johnson comes up quickly after receiving the bad fastball. It's right by him, and it's 0-1. Well, that fastball will live between 96 and 98 for Santos. Although everybody's velo has been down just a little bit this week. We wonder if it might be the radar gun here. The 0-1. Down and away. One ball and one strike. Santos with the long sleeves underneath his gray top. Grips the baseball behind his back. Now tucks it into that red glove. And now he'll spin back around and throw to second. Rodriguez comes over and just receives this. Doesn't even think about a tag. Rada was on the base when Caber caught it. Two outs, a man on second. As we play in this home half of the first. 4-0 Round Rock right now. Santos looking for a scoreless first. And the 1-1. That's outside. Two balls and a strike. Cavadas takes. There you go. That fastball from Santos was 94. His heater this year is at an average of 97 miles an hour. 2-1. And it swung on and fouled back. Slider again, and it's 2-2. Santos, who will feature a four-seam fastball, a changeup, a slider, and a sinker. But his fastball-changeup combination is really what intrigued scouts early on in his pro career. The 2-2. Fouled back. Cavadas staying alive. He can develop that third pitch, which will be the slider. He's got a chance to be a starter in the major leagues. And this season with Round Rock, he's been in a swingman role. Lately, though, has been in this rotation from series to series. 2-2. And this is popped up behind the plate and out of play. So Nico Cavadas will get a seventh pitch here from Winston Santos in this incredibly long first inning. Santos will hold. And the 2-2, there goes Rada. The pitch is outside. The throw down to third, and Taylor's tag's late. Had to swipe it back around to get Rada. So a stolen base here. And now Salt Lake with a man 90 feet away. That's the 39th stolen bag of Nelson Rada's season. Broke the team record last night with his 38th of the year. Got his lead off third, the pitch. And Cavadas, another foul ball out in front there on a slider. So the count will stay at 3-2. Santos walks behind the mound, now toes that first base side. Payoff pitch. A swing, and this one fouled just over our heads. And it stays at 3-2. So back and forth they go. Santos will grab the rosin bag and get ready to grip and rip this 10th offering to Nico Cavadas. Here it is. A swing and a drive out towards left center field. This is trouble, and it's in the gap. We'll one hop against the fence. Rada will score from third. Cavadas hustles into second with a double. Nico Cavadas earned that extra base hit. So it's now a 4-1 Round Rock lead. Still only in this bottom of the first inning. And that'll bring up Ben Goebel. And Dave Borkowski, Round Rock's pitching coach, will walk out to the mound here. So he'll have a chat with Santos. Nelson Rada doubles to start the ballgame for Salt Lake here in the home half of the first. Nico Cavadas drives him in with 2 outs. Well, Santos was trying to put him away on the pitches prior to the one that was hit off the fence. Was trying to put him away with sliders. Went to his fastball. And Cavadas, his 21st double of the year. Round Rock 4, Salt Lake 1, home half of the first. Ben Goebel right on right here with Santos. First pitch. That's up and in for ball one. Goebel hitting 274. He's got 8 homers. The 1-0. Inside, 2 balls and no strikes. And now Round Rock starting to stir out in their bullpen in case Santos can't get out of this first inning. So both starting pitchers struggling tonight. Home half of the first, a 4-1 game. And Santos will fire in the 2-0. And that's waved at. There's a whiff on another slider, and it's 2-1. The pitch. Called strike. And the count goes to 2-2. So Nico Cavadas on second. By the way, that was his 54th RBI of the year. This is only his 65th game tonight. Santos steps off the back of the mound. This first inning has taken about almost 35 minutes. The 2-2. And Goebel chokes up a little blooper behind the mound. Santos comes off the mound and off the third base side will make the catch. So it's a run on 2 hits, a pair of doubles, and the Bees are on the board tonight, but Round Rock still has the lead. It's 4-1 as we go to the top of the second on Sports Radio AM 1300 The Zone and the free iHeartRadio app.
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10: Did you ever hear the story of how the Round Rock Express started? A team of minor league baseball players challenged an intramural team of Dell engineers to a game of sandlot baseball. Winner gets to be a AAA affiliate. Loser gets the stadium named after them. It was a close game, but even with all the ingenuity and innovation from the Dell engineers, The minor leaguers won, and the Round Rock Express reborn. At least that's how we choose to remember it.
0: John Taylor will lead things off as we go to this top half of the second. It is a 4-1 Round Rock lead. The Express batted around in the first inning. Salt Lake came back, added a run in the home half of the first, but only one. Alex Fiedo, who had to enter in that first inning to get the last out, he will start off this second inning against Taylor, and the first pitch is low for ball one. So Ryan Costu, the starter, two-thirds of an inning, four hits, four earned tonight. The stretch and the 1-0 pitch. That's down and in. Two balls and no strikes. Well, Taylor singled and scored a run in that first inning. First five batters that came to the plate reached base. 2-0 the count and the pitch. And that's not anywhere close. Way up and out. Three balls and no strikes. So Alex Fiedo, as we watch the replay on this, yeah, it was nowhere close, and the two kids sitting behind home plate were frightened as the 3-0 in for a strike, 3-1. Well, the seats right behind home here, it is a suite level. There's, I believe, four suites and big plush chairs that you can sit in as the 3-1. Up and away, ball four. So Taylor draws a walk. Third walk issued by Salt Lake pitchers tonight. We're only in this second inning. Brings up Kyle Higashioka. But those suites behind home, they are actually closer to home plate than the pitcher is to home plate. Incredible seats. And you're sunken down a bit. As this first pitch here to Higashioka, and did he go around? He sure did. So the count 0-1. Higashioka here on a rehab is having, coming back from that flexor strain. Continues to rehab with the Express. The 0-1. A swing and a fly ball right field side. This will get out of play. And the count will go to nothing at 2. Great night for Higashioka yesterday. A double and two walks. He scored two runs. Fiedo is ready. And now a throw over to first, and Taylor dives back in time. And you think about, you start dreaming about what the lineup card will look like at home this week against Tacoma. It's going to be stacked. Logan Ohapi, Cam Colley, both option down. 0-2, there goes Taylor. The pitch is high. The throw down to second. The tag, it's late. Taylor's in there safely. John with his 17th stolen bag with Round Rock. And so he's now in scoring position here in this second inning. 4-1 Express. Nobody out. You've got Trevor Hover in the on-deck circle. Fiedo will straighten and now step off the back of the mound. And Winston Santos for Round Rock, he almost didn't make it out of that bottom of the first. 1-2 pitch. Swing and a miss. Fiedo blows it by him. Fastball at 92. And there's one away now in this second inning. And so Trevor Hover walking up. Well, Fiedo, who was drafted by the Tigers in the first round in 2017 out of the University of Florida. 30 years old, he stands at 6'6", 225 pounds. And the pitch, and Hover swings and sends this high in the air, deep down the left field line, but it'll sail out of play. And it's 0-1. Alex Fiedo is the cousin of Lenny Fiedo. Lenny Fiedo was a first-round pick by the Twins in 1978. And he appeared for Minnesota over five different seasons from 1980 to 1984. The 0-1, called strike, and it's nothing and two. Never played in more than 90 games in any of those five campaigns with Minnesota. So Fajardo has baseball in his blood. 4-1 Express. Top half of the second. Trevor Hover the batter. Taylor's off second base. And the pitch. And this one is stung on the ground right to the second baseman. Vera will clean it up and toss on to first. There's two down now. Scooting up to third is Taylor. So Hover retired. And we'll see if Jonah Bride can come through with two outs right now. Well, Jonah, who's been a terrific hitter this season, when he's had two outs against him. And the first pitch. It's in there for strike one. But two outs this year, Jonah hitting .391 with an OPS over 1,000. Talks so much about his left-handed splits this year, but that's a pretty good number too with two outs as he swings and shoots this to right field for a single. Jonah Bride is a second hit and a third RBI, and Round Rock will re-extend the lead. It's 5-1 in this top of the second. That is a veteran approach right there. Not trying to do too much. Gets a changeup right down the middle, and he just goes the other way with it. So Taylor able to come home. And that stolen bag also proves to be massive. And the first pitch to Aaron Zavala. And he'll take down and away. It's ball one. Four in the first, one here in this second. Bride will build his lead off the first base back. Shanawell is holding him on. And the pitch. And this one's lined out to left center field. It's down and rolling towards the alley. Bride rounding second, heading for third. The throw will go into second. Aaron will speed into there with a double. So it's second and third for Caber Rodriguez with two outs. So Aaron Zavala, a single in the first, a double in the second. And now Rodriguez, an opportunity to break it open. Well, the center fielder tonight, Bryce Teodosio, one of the fastest men in the league. He got to it. He was able to spin and fire to second, but Zavala too fast. He's into second base. So Fajardo trying to get out of this mess. The right-hander holds, and he'll deal. Rodriguez out in front. First pitch breaking ball, and it's 0-1. Well, Caber rolled one over to the third baseman back in the first frame. Wind tonight is blowing towards the right field line. It's been changing directions. The 0-1 waved at. Fastball at 93, and the count is 0-2. Rodriguez sitting on 19 homers between AA and AAA this year. Can he get number 20 tonight? Got six more games after this one to try and accomplish the feat. Second and third, two outs. Top of the second, Fajardo will kick and fire. And it's fouled back. Rodriguez will battle once he gets to two strikes. First NFL Sunday of the year. The guys had it on in the clubhouse today. Big football weekend. Just know you're getting a little closer to the offseason when you start seeing football on the TV. 0-2. And this bounces in. Humphreys, the catcher, bodies it up. And it's a ball and two strikes. Well, Fajardo's pitch count now continues to climb. And how long is Doug Davis willing to keep him out there? He's at 25 pitches now tonight. Here it is. Swing and a miss. Slider down and away. Caber strikes out. And that will end this top of the second. But Round Rock adds another run. They'll do it on two hits. They'll leave two on. And we'll go to the bottom of the second. 5-1 E-Train on Sports Radio AM 1300 The Zone.

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1: 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Home half of the second inning from South Jordan, Utah. Round Rock right now in control. It is 5-1. Winston Santos back out to the mound. First pitch to Yomer Sanchez, and he'll pound the zone for strike one. 5 runs, 6 hits, no errors for the Express. It's a run on 2 hits, no errors for the Bees. Santos kicks in the 0-1. Swing and a miss. Right by Sanchez, a sinker. And the count here is 0-2. So Winston Santos, hard throwing right-hander from the Dominican Republic. Sanchez will step out and get back in. It is Santos, getting Santos and Sanchez mixed up here. Santos is how he prefers it to be pronounced. As Sanchez will float this down the left field line. It'll fall in for a hit. He'll wheel around first and head into second with a leadoff double. So Salt Lake has a man in scoring position. Just like that. So the pitching has not been great from either side early in this game. Santos got out of that first, allowing just 1 run. So it brings up Bryce Teodosio. And the first pitch. That's high for ball one. Teodosio hitting 256, 7 homers, and 30 RBIs this year. And the 1-0. A swing and a little floater to the shortstop. Rodriguez back a step out onto the outfield grass. He'll haul it in. So there's one away, and that'll bring up Zach Humphreys. Humphreys hitting 268, just re-added back to this roster earlier in the week. He's been on and off on the development list. So Santos will hold around his belt. And the first pitch, that's inside for ball one. Yomer Sanchez off the second base bag. Santos is ready, and he'll deal. That's low. 2 balls and no strikes. Santos this season between AA and AAA is 6.61 ERA. 81 2/3 of work. Struck out 107. And the pitch, breaking ball, that's high. 3 balls and no strikes. Well, the biggest difference between AA and AAA is Winston probably could blow that fastball by whoever he wanted at that level. At this level, you've got to be able to have multiple offerings. 3-0. Top of the zone for a strike, and it's 3-1. That fastball clocked at 94 miles an hour, 93.9, in fact. You just wonder if there is something going on here with the radar gun. He's been more 96-97 this season. 3-1. A swing, and this one's fouled off the catcher, Cooper Johnson. Ooh, that was a tough hit. wants the replay here on this. And Cooper cut that square in the face, obviously with the mask on. Almost took his mask off. Three balls and two strikes. Santos will kick and deliver. Fouled back. Zach Humphreys battling here. Round Rock 5, Salt Lake 1, as we're in this home half of the second. Chavez, the second baseman, shaded up the middle. And the pitch. He'll reach for it and pop it up down the right field line. This one will twist up into the stands out of play. So the count remains three balls and two strikes. And the pitch. That's high, ball four. So that's the first walk that he's issued. But you look at where his pitch count is at right now. 39 pitches through an inning and a third. Not sustainable. And that'll bring up Vera. So Vera will bat from the left side against the right-hander. And the first pitch. It's down and away for ball one. 5 runs, 6 hits, no errors for the E-Train. It's a run on 3 hits, no errors for the Bees. And the 1-0. And Vera fillets this left side out of play. It'll be one ball and one strike. So nobody throwing in the express bullpen, but again, multiple arms are starting to stretch down there. A run is not scored in this second inning, but the Bees threatening. And now Santos steps off the back of the mound here. So Winston toes that first base side. And the pitch. Swing and a miss. Blows it by him. And 96-7. And it's 1-2. Well, there you go. Just rears back and brings the heat. Vera didn't stand a chance. Hitting only 161, Vera. And the 1-2. Down and in. Missed with the slider toward his back foot. 2 balls and 2 strikes. Vera, 24 years old. Turned 24 yesterday. Here is the 2-2. A swing, and this one loop foul, third base side. The count will stay at 2 balls and 2 strikes. Santos, the gray spikes on. He would love a ground ball here to get out of this inning. 5-1 Round Rock, bottom of the second. 2 on with 1 out. Winston kicks and deals. That's down. 3 balls and 2 strikes. Give Vera credit. Swung through that fastball to make it 1-2, but now has battled here to work the count full. Pitch number 7 coming up in this plate appearance. 3-2. A swing, and this one tapped foul. He just got a piece. But Winston tonight just has not been able to put away hitters. He does have 2 strikeouts, both coming in the first inning, but plenty of foul balls tonight. Now the payoff pitch. It's on the way. A swing and a tapper. Off the mound, Santos will glove it. He'll flip to first and get the out there. So that advances both.

0: That sun sitting behind us, just a slice of it out in deep right field right now is the 1-0. Outside 2-0. Right behind the right fielder, Aaron Zavala. It might be in his eyes if he backpedals a few steps. But it is soaking up that apartment complex out in right field. 2-0. That's a strike. Bends the slider in, and it's 2-1. Well, 50 pitches here in an inning and two-thirds. I mean, this could be it for him just to get through two innings tonight. Through 65 pitches on Tuesday in this series, the 2-1, and Rod out in front, right by him, and it's 2-2. So Rada will step out of the box. Doubled and scored a run in that first frame. The numbers don't really tell the whole story with Nelson Rada. He's been very good this week and this season. 2-2. And this is floated foul, third base line. Rada's hitting .268 on the season, but lately has looked more like a 300 hitter. And a 2-2. And it's cued foul. So Rada fouling off pitches. Emiliano Teodo, I believe, is the name they just announced here in the press box that is warming up for Round Rock. Try and confirm that. It's been a long start to this game. Bottom of the second, and we are a couple minutes away from playing for an hour here as the 2-2. That's high. Three balls and two strikes. Well, Nolan Schanuel is on deck. I do not think Santos wants to deal with him with the bases loaded. Down here on a rehab is seven. Payoff pitch. A swing and a line drive left field, and Hover will just chase this down at the wall. Scoring from third, Sanchez. Humphreys right behind him. Rada has a second double tonight, and now he's got two RBIs. Takes a 3-2 pitch and sends it into the left center field gap. So it's a 5-3 Round Rock lead now. That'll bring up Nolan Schanuel. And Kyle Moore's coming out, and that will be all here for Winston Santos. So, we'll take a break for the pitching change. 5-3, Round Rock leads it in the bottom of the second when we return.
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3: 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Emiliano Teodo, the new pitcher, and he'll get a ground ball right to the second baseman. Chavez on with it to first, and that'll end this second inning. So Teodo, one pitch to get out of the jam, but two-run score for the Bees, and now Round Rock's lead is 5-3 as we head to the third. Rock 'em with the Round Rock Express at Del Diamond. 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
3: Franmer Chavez to lead things off for the Express in this top of the third. It is 5-3 E-Train. First pitch to Chavez is a breaking ball for strike one. Sam Bachman is the new arm here, so the right-hander will take over. Bachman enters this game for Alex Fiedo, the 0-1, and Chavez fouls it back. And it's 0-2. So the Bees scored twice in the bottom of the second. It took an hour and 2 minutes to play the first two innings of this game. Bachman here on a rehab assignment is 0-2 pitch, and that's high. And so it'll be a ball and two strikes. Bachman, the 26-year-old first-round pick by the Angels in 2021 of Miami University of Ohio, 1-2. This is tapped back to the mound. Bachman comes off the mound. He'll glove and run over to first, flip it there. So Chavez retired. And there's one away in this third inning. Brings up Orlando Martinez. So Martinez walked in the first inning. Stole a bag, but was stranded on.

0: second. And the first pitch. That's in there for strike one. Bachman is coming back from right forearm radial nerve inflammation. That is a lot of big words. He's placed on the 15-day injured list August 5th. And the 0-1. That's down and in. Misses with his slider. And it's one ball and one strike. It's pitched in the major leagues over three separate seasons. 2023, 2025, and now here in 2026. This year, 4.14 ERA in 41 appearances. 1-1. Outside, two balls and a strike. Has walked 27 and struck out 46. Walks have always been the biggest hurdle for Bachman in his major league career. 2-1. Called strike. Fastball at 97, and it's 2-2. 11 walks to 14 strikeouts in his debut season in 23, 10 to 18 in 25, and then 27 to 46 this year. Black glove, baseball's in it. A 2-2 to Martinez. That's low and in, misses with that slider. And it'll be three balls and two strikes. To Orlando, again, great night for him yesterday. Awaits the payoff pitch. Here it is. That's high. Ball four. Martinez now having a conversation. Yeah, the count was wrong here. Now it is 3-2. So he will get that clarified. Had a chat there with Tim Barreras. Yeah, they had the count wrong. So now payoff pitch. And this is a bounding ball. Third baseman diving Goble in front of the shortstop was ranging way over with the shift on. Off his glove and rolls behind him. I don't know how they're going to rule this. Might be a hit here. We'll take a look at the board. I mean, if Goble lets the Gold Glover Sanchez take this, it's the second out of the inning. Instead, a full extension dive laying out to his left. And it'll be ruled a hit. So Martinez aboard. And this first pitch here to Cooper will miss for ball one. Round Rock 5, Salt Lake 3. I mean, if Goble doesn't dive there, it's not a hit. 1-0. Called strike, and it's 1-1. Just a really awkward play. I'm sure Sanchez said to him, next time, just let me take that. I mean, he was right there for it on the backhand. Even Goble diving there, I don't think he can get to his feet and throw him out. There wasn't any point to that. Throw over to first base. Martinez gets back. Partly cloudy skies hanging over the Wasatch Front behind this ballpark. Right overhead, we've got blue skies, though. 1-1. Called strike. There's the slider. And it's 1-2. The stretch. And the pitch. Bounces in and gets past the catcher, but Martinez cannot advance. So it'll be two balls and two strikes. Well, that pitch in the dirt. Humphrey's trying to pick it on the backhand. Martinez didn't see that it got behind him until it was too late. The 2-2. There goes Martinez. The pitch is up and in. The throw on the second bounces there. As Martinez has a stolen bag and ball kicks off the glove of Arul Vera. Rolls to his left. That's a stolen bag. Well, what's the replay on this? Did this hit Vera in the face? No, he was just trying to get out of the way there. Martinez has two stolen bases in this game. So 3-2, one out, top of the third. The pitch, swing and a miss. Bachman an elevated fastball, and Johnson retired. That was 99 there. Top of the order coming up for Round Rock. John Taylor will be the batter. So John will step in right on left here. Round Rock with a two-run lead. scored in each of the first two innings tonight. First pitch, that's high for ball one. So Bachman, who certainly throws hard, we just saw him blow 99 past Cooper Johnson. The 1-0, swing and a miss. And so it's a ball and a strike. Martinez dancing off second now. The 1-1. That's low, and a challenge here from Humphreys. He thinks this one is a strike, and he might be correct. We'll take a look. And it was. So the call overturned. It'll be a ball and two strikes now. So instead of 2-1, 1-2, top of the third, 5-3 Round Rock. The pitch. Swing and a miss. Bachman, another strikeout, so he'll get through in this top of the third unscathed. No runs, one hit, one left on for the Express. We go to the bottom of the third. E-Train 5, B's 3. 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
0: Did you know Nolan Ryan still owns some of baseball's most untouchable records? The Ryan Express struck out a major league record 5,714 batters. He threw a record 7 no-hitters and became the oldest pitcher to throw a no-hitter at age 44. He also pitched in an incredible 27 seasons spanning 4 decades. That's a Hall of Fame career unlike any other. Want to learn more about Nolan Ryan? Head to the Nolan Ryan Foundation at nolanryanfoundation.org.

0: Emiliano Teodo will return to the mound here in this home half of the third. And he will face the left-hander in Cade Marlowe. 3, 4, and 5 due up for the Bees. Teodo's first pitch. Marlowe tries to push a bunt down, and it's foul third base line. And the count here is 0-1. So the Express, 5 runs, 7 hits, no errors. The Bees, 3 runs, 4 hits, and no errors. Teodo kicks and delivers. Swing and a miss. There's that slider. It is devastating. He's got the 100-mile-an-hour sinker and then pairs it with the slider. Also has the changeup, which he'll throw very sparingly. 0-2. Swing and a miss. Teodo on 3 pitches. We'll get Marlowe. He might have got a piece of that. Catcher Johnson able to hang on, though. So there's one down. Brings up Nico Cavadas. Cavadas doubled and drove in a run in that first inning. Defense shifted over here for the lefty to pull. First pitch. And he'll take inside for ball one. Well, left-handed hitter in the box. Wind's blowing down the right field line. More towards the line than down it. As Cavadas, a huge cut. And that's by him. Sinker that time at 99-3 from Teodo. Used to seeing him late in games, but getting the call early tonight. Winston Santos can only make it through an inning in 2/3, as this is waved at. Goes to the slider there, and it's 1-2. It's one of those at-bats as a Bees hitter that you walk back to the dugout after striking out, and you say to your teammates, how is this guy pitching at the AAA level? When he's on like this, he's a problem. 1-2. Outside, 2 balls and 2 strikes. Sinker at 101.2. Emiliano made his major league debut back in July. 2-2. Swing and a miss. A devastating slider to get Cavadas, and there's 2 down. Well, we're going to soak up the Emiliano Teodo experience for as long as we can, because there's going to come a point in time where he'll probably put it all together and we will not see him again at this level. The stuff is just too good. And you throw a 91-mile-an-hour slider, I don't think your time at AAA will be very long, as this first pitch is down and away for ball one. And remember, barely pitched last year because of injuries. 1-0 to Ben Goble. Now that slider's upstairs. It'll be 2 balls and no strikes. Goble popped out to the pitcher back in the first. 2-0. Slider misses him. 3-0. And this is also part of the Emiliano Teodo experience. Looks great for the first 2 batters. And then we'll fly off the handle. And it's 3-0 just like that. The pitch. That sinker was not close. So it's a walk. And with 2 outs, a man on for the Bees. Round Rock holding a 5-3 lead. And Yolmer Sanchez will be the batter. One in the first for Salt Lake. 2 in the second. First pitch to Sanchez. Swing and a miss. Slider down and in. Then it's 0-1. Well, maybe it has something to do with left-handed batters being in the box. Goble, the lone right-hander this inning. 0-1. It's down and in. Try to believe that was his changeup. It's 1-1. First 2 batters, lefties, goes right at him, strikes him out. Goble comes up. Can't find the zone on 4 pitches. Now Sanchez here in a 1-1 count. And the pitch. That swung on and bounced. Second baseman getting around to Chavez. He'll go to first with it, and that will end this third inning. So Emiliano Teodo works around a two-out walk, and we'll go to the fourth. Round Rock right now with a 5-3 lead on Sports Radio AM 1300 The Zone and the free iHeartRadio app.
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0: Kyle Higashioka, the batter, he'll cue this down the first base line as the new arm to take over for the Bees. That's the right-hander Mason Erla. And so Higashioka retired. There's one away. And that'll bring up Trevor Hover. So the Express with a 5-3 lead as we open up this top of the fourth. Already a fourth pitcher in this game for the Salt Lake Bees. This is Erla's first pitch, and Hover swings. Bounding ball to the second baseman. Vera will clean it up, and he'll toss to first. Two away, just like that. And so Jonah Bride now will be the batter. Sam Bachman came out of the bullpen here on a rehab assignment. And Bachman goes just one inning. It was one hit. No runs. No walks, two strikeouts. Bachman had the fastball up to 99. 20 pitches. First pitch here to Jonah. And he'll take strike one. And the pitch. And Bride will take. And the count will go to 1-1 here. The wind up and the pitch. That's inside. Two balls and one strike. Jonah Bride, 2-for-2, doubled home, two runs in the first, singled home, a run in the second. Up to 76 RBIs this year. 2-1 outside. Three balls and one strike. Erla, a deep breath, and the pitch. That's low. So Jonah draws a walk. That'll be the fourth one issued tonight from Salt Lake Arms. And Aaron Zavala is coming up. Mason Erla, 6'4", 200 pounds, 29-year-old from Bay City, Michigan. First pitch, and Zavala whacks it foul, and it's 0-1. Final meeting between these two teams this season. Round Rock has already won the season series with their victory last night. Erla, look over at first. And the pitch. Off the plate away. One ball and one strike. Now we've got some young fans right in front of the booth here. 1-1 pitch. That swung on, just got a piece, and will stay alive. So it'll be a ball and two strikes. Erla, who has pitched here with Salt Lake over parts of three seasons, was here with the Bees in 23 and 25, now here in 2026. Drafted out of Michigan State in the 17th round. That was back in 2021. Bride barely off of first base. It's being held on right now. Erla's pitch. That's high. Two balls and two strikes. Aaron singled in the first, doubled in the second. The pitch. A swing and a ground ball right side. Past the dive. No, it's knocked down by the second baseman. And so that's a single. So Aaron, 3-for-3 in this game. Olvera going out and into right field there. Had to dive to his left and knock that down. So Caber Rodriguez will get a chance to bat. Right on right here. And the first pitch. Caber takes outside. That's ball one. Express 5, Bees 3. So we're in this top half of the fourth. Erla kicks and deals. Called strike. 1-1 here. Fires in a sinker at 91. The stretch. The 1-1. The swing, and this one is fouled off of the leg of Caber. So it's 1-2. He's got six games after tonight to reach 20 homers. Maybe he could do it here on this Sunday, and what is the final road game of the regular season for Round Rock. The 1-2. A swing, and this ball lifted out to left. In a step, he's Marlowe. Now back a step. He'll make the catch. No runs. One hit, two left on. And we'll head to the bottom of the fourth inning. Round Rock right now with a 5-3 lead over Salt Lake.
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1: 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Bryce Teodosio to lead things off for Salt Lake, home half of the fourth. John King to take the mound for the second time in this newest stint with the Express. First pitch, and Teodosio fouls it back, and the count is 0-1. So 5 runs on 8 hits, no errors for Round Rock. 3 runs, 4 hits, and no errors tonight for Salt Lake. It's King, who just signed back with the Rangers on a minor league deal, 0-1. That's fouled out of play, and it's 0-2. Was released on August 26th by the Miami Marlins, where he spent the entire season. Originally drafted by the Rangers, though, in 2017. He's pitched in the big leagues over 7 different seasons with Texas, St. Louis, and this year with Miami. So facing Teodosio, 0-2 the count. And the pitch. A swing and a chopper. Third baseline on the backhand. Taylor, long throw across. Has to bounce it there. And it's just in time. Teodosio thought he beat it out. John Taylor gets it there just in the nick of time. One away. That will bring up Zach Humphries. Humphries walked and scored a run in the second inning. So King will tow that third base out of the rubber. Saw him take the mound 3 nights ago in this series. 2 innings, 3 hits. Gave up a home run. A walk and a strikeout. His first pitch will miss down and away with ball one. Round Rock jumping out to a 4-0 lead in the top of the first tonight. King's 1-0. That's a strike, and it's 1-1. Salt Lake a run in the bottom of the first. Round Rock scored another in the top of the second to make it 5-1, but 2 in the bottom of the second. The Bees trail it by 2 right now as Humphries watches this 1-1 miss down and away. 2 balls and 1 strike. Sun is set behind us. Those clouds tucked behind the mountains out in straightaway center have turned orange as this is a tapper. King off the mound, tries to field and can't. And this one will dribble into no man's land. Third baseman Taylor just picks it up on the grass. It's an infield hit. So Zach Humphries, little dinker. Taylor was playing back at third, couldn't get to this one. Had to be King. He reached out and just got underneath his glove. So that'll bring up a roll of Vera here. Left on right. And the first pitch. Vera will take strike one. It's a curveball that bends in. Getting our last view of these mountains here at the ballpark at America First Square in 2026. It's the 0-1. And this is bounced slowly. First baseman Bride well over to his right. Long flip back to King covering. And it's there in time. Man, Jonah had to take probably 4 strides to his right on the grass to get to that ball. And then it was a very long flip. Not easy to lead the pitcher there from where Bride is standing on the grass, but he did it perfectly. So Humphries advances to second. And that'll bring up Nelson Rada here. So left on left. Rada 2 for 2. Well, the pair of doubles in this game. And the first pitch. That's low for ball one. Humphreys, about average speed on the second base bag. He's a catcher, 1-0. That's a strike. King finds the zone with his sinker. And we'll get a challenge here from Rada. So Salt Lake wants him to look at this. We'll go to the board. And it was a strike. That's an unsuccessful challenge for the Bees. They'll have one remaining tonight. Mount Rock 5, Salt Lake 3, home half of the fourth. John King, southpaw, just took over. A look at second. And the 1-1. A swing, and it's lifted in the air to left. Hover over to his right, and he'll take care of it. So John King works a scoreless fourth inning, and we'll head to the top of the fifth. It's Round Rock 5, Salt Lake 3 on Sports Radio AM 1300 The Zone and the free iHeartRadio app.
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1: Brainerd Chavez to lead things off here for the Express. First pitch swinging. We'll twist this deep down the left field line. Marlowe's going out. He's just going to have to play it off the wall. Chavez will scurry around first and head into second with a double. So Freighter Chavez having a great night. Sec fly in the first. He's got a double here to kick off this top of the fifth. So Mason Erla back out for his second inning of work. And we've got no view down that left field line. But it banged high off the wall out there. Marlowe just played it off the fence. Well, Round Rock looking for some insurance. They've scored 5 runs in all 4 of their wins this week. And that's just been the key for them this season, is to get to 5 runs. First pitch to Orlando Martinez. That's low for ball one. When Round Rock scores 5 or more, 61-17. When they score 4 or fewer, the Express are 6-58. 1-0. That's waved at. And so the count, 1-1. When they score 4 runs, they are 3-12 this year. Exactly 4 runs. Which, that stat alone is crazy, because you would think, as the 1-1, called strike 1-2, that, you know, maybe you go 500 in those games. I mean, to score 4 runs, it's not bad. It's about league average. But you expect to win more than just 3 of 15 games. The pitch, it's inside. So 2-2 now to Martinez. But they've got 5 tonight and possibly a 6th sitting on second base. Erla will straighten. The 2-2. And that is bounced foul into the Salt Lake dugout. Orlando Martinez, 2 homers and 20 RBIs with Round Rock. A walk and a single tonight. He's also stolen 2 bags in this game. And the pitch. And he'll take. That's down and in. And I believe we're going to get a box, so forget about the pitch. That was a late call. Everybody was looking down at third where Joe McCarthy is. So a balk here, and Chavez awarded 3rd. So now a fly ball can get a run home for Round Rock. The set and the pitch. A swing and a bouncing ball, first baseline foul. Just hooked right in front of the bag. So Mason Erla taking over here, and now that Salt Lake bullpen starts to move around again. Can Erla become the first B's pitcher to throw 2 innings tonight? The first 3 went no more than an inning and a third. And that was Alex Fajedo. 2-2. And Martinez swings and drills it out towards deep center. Getting back on a Teodosio, make the catch. But Chavez could tag from 3rd. It's a sacrifice fly for Orlando Martinez. And Round Rock's lead grows. It's 6-3. So a nice job by Orlando. The balk ends up helping the Express. That brings up the 9-hitter Cooper Johnson. Fundamental baseball. Express have been playing it this week. So right on right here as Erla winds up and delivers. First pitch is off the plate for ball one. A 6-3 Express lead. 6 runs on 9 hits tonight for Round Rock. No errors. 3 runs, 5 hits, no errors for Salt Lake. Erla kicks up, and he'll fire. That's a strike. And the count here is 1-1. The set and the pitch. Johnson swings, and we'll hook this into left field for a base hit. So Cooper Johnson's 1-for-3 tonight. And Round Rock has a man on with one out. On the top of the order coming up. So John Taylor will be the batter. And the first pitch, and JT will take down and in. It's ball one. Well, Taylor tonight, one for two, a single and a walk. He has scored two runs. 6-3 Round Rock, top of the fifth inning. Earl's pitch, a swing and a big bouncer. Second baseman sprinting up. Vero will pick it on the short hop and shovel off the first just in time. A lot of work there for Arul Vera, but he'll get the second out. To second base goes Johnson. Taylor retired. Well, he was coming in to field that as if it was a fly ball, but he scooped it up on the short hop and then had to quickly get it out of his glove. High degree of difficulty. Here's Kyle Higashioka. And the pitch. And it'll take strike one. It's a sinker, and it's 0-1. Well, Round Rock with a chance to make some history tonight. We'll talk about it more in the bottom of the fifth. And the 0-1. And that one's low. And so it'll be one ball and one strike. The Express with a win here. And they will tie the franchise record for most road wins in a season. Now, they used to play far fewer road games because the season was shorter. It's the 1-1. It's low, 2-1, and this gets past the catcher, Humphreys. So to third goes Johnson. We'll see a replay. I think this is just a pass ball. I think he just missed it. And it will be a pass ball. So a man on third with two outs, top half of the fifth. And he got Higashioka at another run. 6-3 Round Rock, the pitch. A swing and a line drive to left field. In a step here, the left fielder Marlowe jumps up and makes the catch. A sigh of relief from Mason Erla on the mound. That one almost got over his head and would have scored a run. Instead, just one run, two Round Rock hits in the top of the fifth. We'll go to the home half. Round Rock right now with a 6-3 lead on Sports Radio AM 1300 The Zone and the free iHeartRadio app.
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0: Round Rock and Salt Lake entering this home half of the fifth. E-Train right now with a 6-3 lead. John King back out for his second inning of work, facing Nolan Schonewell, and this one's tapped foul. First baseline. 6 runs, 10 hits, no errors for the Express tonight. 3 runs, 5 hits, no errors for the Bees. 2-3 and 4 due up against King. All lefties, so you like that if you're manager Kyle Moore. King will kick up, and the 0-2. That's downstairs. It's only one ball and two strikes. Well, we mentioned earlier how Round Rock can make some history tonight. A chance to finish the year 42-33 on the road. It would be tied for the most road wins in a single season. 1-2. That's outside. 2 balls and 2 strikes. Express this year 6th among AAA clubs in road winning percentage. They're tied for the most road wins, though, is the 2-2. And Schonewell fouls this off his foot. And since 2005, it is the club's 4th highest winning percentage on the road in a single season. And the best since 2021. Chance to tie the 2011 Express, who went 42-30 in road games. Played 3 fewer road contests than this Round Rock team. So Schonewell fouls one off his foot, and he's going to step out and take a second. 2 balls, 2 strikes, home half of the fifth, 6-3. And the Express leading the Bees right now. King's pitch. A swing and a ground ball to the second baseman. Fielding Chavez, he'll straighten up and toss the first. One away. So that'll bring up Cade Marlowe now. Marlowe 0 for 2 has struck out twice. And so King doing a fine job so far in this outing. He's got that black glove with the pink trim. First pitch. And Marlowe swings right through it. It's 0-1. Just the lettering on the glove in pink. Probably went well with his Marlins uniforms this year. The 0-1. That's waved at. Down and away. Marlowe was not close on that slider. And it's 0-2. Lights are on here in South Jordan, Utah. Comfortable night to wrap up their home schedule. Bees will finish the year in Albuquerque this week as the 0-2 got him swinging. Same exact pitch. He went back to the slider. And there's 2 away. Marlowe has struck out 3 times tonight. So that'll bring up Nico Cavadas. He trained 6. Bees 3. And the first pitch to Cavadas. That's in there. 4-1. 6 runs, 10 hits. No errors for Round Rock. 3 runs, 5 hits. No errors for Salt Lake. And the pitch. A swing and a line drive. Right field hanging up. Zavala coming in. He'll play it on a bounce. So Nico Cavadas continues to be a bright spot this week for Salt Lake. 2 for 3 tonight, a double and a single. And Ben Goble will bat. So Goble will stand in. Mark Church warming up in that Round Rock bullpen. The plan, I'm sure, for Kyle Moore was for King to get through this fifth, and still is. First offering. Late swing from Goble on a sweeper. It's by him 0-1. But Church is the backup plan. You'd love to have Mark come out and have a fresh inning in the sixth. The pitch. Down and in. And so it'll be 1 ball and 1 strike. 2 outs here. Home half of the fifth inning. A man on first. And Goble, big swing, and it's by him. a ball and two strikes. Third base, side of the mound. A deep breath and the pitch. A swing, and this one sliced out to right. Zavala's going to have to play it on one bounce. Cavada stops at second. Zavala drops it on the bounce, so Cavada heads the third. So that's a single with an error on Zavala and right. And it allows Cavada to get an extra 90 feet. And Dave Borkowski is going to walk out now. And he's going to chat with King here. Well, I'm sure this is also to give Church some more time to get loose. So a conversation on the mound. Don't forget, we are back at Dell Diamond this week. Final homestand of the regular season. Last chance to catch the Express here in 2026. Tuesday, September 15th through Sunday, September 20th. When the Tacoma Rainiers are in town, AAA affiliate of the Seattle Mariners. 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We got our cowboy hat giveaway on Saturday, Chupacabras Day Round Rock, the night prior, Friday, September 18th. There's a lot going on this week. Two outs, men on the corners. John King will come set, and his first pitch here to Yomer Sanchez is eyed for ball one. So the tying run at the plate for Salt Lake. 6-3 game. King holds behind his back. And now he fires. That's in there for a strike. And it's 1-1. Sanchez homered from the left side of the plate three nights ago. The pitch, down and in. Two balls and one strike. Round Rock's done a good job tonight of staying in the strike zone. They've only walked two in this game. So the count 2-1. The pitch, late swing, and it's fouled back. And it's now 2-2. King will toe that third base side of the rubber. Two balls, two strikes, two outs. Home half of the fifth inning. Round Rock, a 6-3 advantage. And a throw over to first and back to the bag. It goes Goble. Well, tonight is not going to be easy for Round Rock to get a fifth win in this series. Salt Lake's offense showing signs of life after they were shut out yesterday. For just the third time this year, Round Rock picked up their fourth shutout as a team. All four of them coming since late July. King ready. The 2-2. A swing and a high hopper, third base line. This is a fair ball off the glove of Taylor. Rolls behind him and off the sidewall. Scoring from third, Cavadas. And it's now a 6-4 Round Rock lead. Well, it just barely stayed fair. And John trying to pick it on the backhand. That's a tough play. Ranging to his right. Right on the chalk into a slide. That's going to be a hit. So Yomer Sanchez with his 74th RBI. And now first and second for Bryce Teodosio. And Kyle Moore will go back to his bullpen. So we got a pitching change. Round Rock hanging on to a 6-4 lead, but the go-ahead run is coming to the plate here in the fifth. We'll take a break for the change on Sports Radio AM 1300 The Zone and the free iHeartRadio app.
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0: Bryce Teodosio to bat against Mark Church. Two outs right now as we're in this home half of the fifth. The Express 6, the Bees 4. Two on, two out. Church trying to get Round Rock out of this mess. And the 0-1. And Teodosio out in front on a slider, and it's 0-2. So Mark Church, who had one of his best outings of the year on Wednesday in this ballpark, two innings of scoreless baseball. He struck out five. Through 31 pitches, 23 were a slider. And the 0-2. That's up and out. So it'll be one ball and two strikes. And two of his first three here have been sliders. He got 12 swings on that pitch, 9 whiffs, a 75% whiff rate. A 1-2. It's in the dirt. Two balls and two strikes. So two on here in this bottom of the fifth. Long start to this game tonight. Both sides have struggled to find consistent pitching. The 2-2. Swing and a miss. Teodosio chases that slider. And Church with a strikeout to put away the bottom of the fifth. So we'll go to the top of the sixth inning. Salt Lake does get a run. Round Rock still leads it. It's 6-4.
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0: And it'll be 3-4 and 5 duo. Trevor Hover, Jonah Bryan, and Aaron Zavala. So Hover will step in. He's 0 for 2 with a walk and a run scored. And the first pitch. And Hover will take strike one. The Express have 10 hits in this bowl game. Offense has done a nice job. The pitching has struggled a bit. The 0-1. A swing, and this one rolled first baseline. It's going to hop right over the back. Somehow stays fair. It'll be Sean Owell who will glove it and flip to the pitcher for out number one. I think even Trevor was shocked that ball stayed in fair territory. Got him on his hands. It looked like it was definitely going to curve foul, and it somehow skipped right along the line about 15 feet behind the first base bag. So Sean Owell gobbled it up and flipped off to his pitcher covering. So one away. Jared Southern is the new arm here, the Austin native, as his first pitch will miss for ball one. Southern, the 25-year-old, 12th round pick by the Angels in 2022. A 1-0. That's off the plate away. 2-0, but a challenge here from Humphreys. He thought this one caught the corner. So we'll take a look, and it did. Successful challenge, and it's 1-1. Southern, the University of Texas products. Went to Rouse High School up in Leander. One and one here to Bride. The kick of the pitch. That's a strike, and it's 1-2. Cutter that time. Well, Bride's OPS above 800 at 808. Double, a single, a walk tonight. And he has a great chance to reach 80 RBIs this year. He's four away from that. The pitch. It's in the dirt. 2-2. Jonah has driven in 3 tonight to bring his total to 76 on the season. The 2-2. A swing, and this ball is scalded past the first baseman and down the right field side, and Jonah Bride has a 3-hit game. So he's reached base 4 times. A late swing, and he just goes the other way with it. That ball stung at 98 miles an hour off his bat. That'll bring up Aaron Zavala here. Mountrock leading it 6-4 in the top of the sixth inning. Aaron's got 3 hits tonight as well. First pitch. He'll swing, and he'll drive this high up into the air, deep up to right field. That ball is gone. Aaron Zavala with a big fly, a 2-run homer, and Round Rock has an 8-4 lead. Did it hit the swing cup out there in right field? I think it might have. What a night for Z. He's now a triple away from the cycle. So that brings up Kaver Rodriguez. We'll have to see a replay. The fans get free swig if a baseball hits that giant swig cup out in right center. But I think it has to be from the home team. Just missed it looked like. Rodriguez first pitch swinging, bouncing ball up the middle, base hit. So an Aaron Zavala 2-run homer. It'll be his 11th of the season. RBI's number 61 and 62. Rodriguez singles immediately, and now Franer Chavez bats. Chavez is 1-for-2 with a double and a run score. Also has a sacrifice fly. First pitch, he'll swing and foul it back. Well, he hit one right on the screws. That was back in that first inning when he got the sacrifice fly. It looked like that ball was going to get out of here. 8-4, Round Rock in the sixth. And the 0-1. And this is fouled back, and it's 0-2. Rodriguez was dancing off the first base bag there. The pitch. That's up and out. So it's a ball and two strikes. Still only one out in this inning. Southern just took over here for this top of the sixth frame. The 1-2 pitch. Got him looking, taking off late. Rodriguez, the throw down to second, and the tag held on by Sanchez. But Caver's in there safely. It's a stolen bag. We've got a challenge here from Round Rock on the pitch. It's an unsuccessful one from Franer Chavez. So the Express will have one remaining now. That was a ball. So it brings up Orlando Martinez. Right on left, Southern will kick and deliver. That's low and in for ball one. Look at second base, the 1-0. And he went around. Martinez swung through that. It's a ball and a strike. Good breaking ball. Two runs are in here in the sixth. Aaron Zavala, a big fly out to right center. Rodriguez sprints for third. The pitch is a strike. The throw down bounces in. So Caver, stolen bags here of second and third. Round Rock's running wild in this game now. Well, both Martinez and Rodriguez have two stolen bases. It's five total for the Express in this game. 1-2 the count, two outs, top of the sixth. And the pitch. Orlando swings a line drive through the left side. It's a single and an RBI. Rodriguez will stroll home from third. 9-4 Round Rock in the top of the sixth inning. So Orlando Martinez goes the other way with it. And it'll bring up Cooper Johnson. Well, totally different offense this week compared to the one we saw last week back at home. Stymied by those OKC pitchers. And the first offering to Cooper. He's out in front. Right by him, and it's 0-1. Still in this top half of the sixth inning. The offense has struck for nine tonight. The 0-1. That's low. And it's one ball and one strike. Round Rock, a chance to go to 38-31 in the second half. A win tonight is the 1-1. There goes Martinez. The pitch is low. The throw down is second. This is a good one, but he's safe. Three stolen bases for Orlando Martinez. Crowd thought Vera got the tag on him. This was a much better attempt from Zach Humphries, the catcher. But Orlando into the back part of second. Just got there. So now Johnson with a chance to make it 10 runs for Round Rock in this game. Up to 14 hits now. The pitch. It's low. Three balls and one strike. 9-4 Express. A look at second. And the pitch. A called strike. It's 3-2. So Martinez off the second base bag. Southern has thrown 22 pitches in this inning. Here's the pitch. And Cooper swings and pops it up. First baseman up onto the grass, Shotwell, and he'll pull it down. But the Express score three times. They will do it on four hits, and they've got a comfortable 9-4 lead as we go to the bottom of the sixth.
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0: Zach Humphries to lead things off as Mark Church returns to the mound, and this first pitch is low for ball one. Bottom of the sixth inning, Round Rock 9, Salt Lake 4. And Church entered to get the last out of the fifth. And so now is 1-0 pitch. And that one's low. Two balls and no strikes. Nine runs, 14 hits, and an error for the Express. Four runs, eight hits, and no errors for the Bees. Church is 2-0. That's way up high. Three balls and no strikes. Well, Mark has been much better recently. And 8 outings against the Bees, though, since 2023. This is a ridiculous stat as the 3-0's inside. And it's a 4-pitch walk, so Humphries is aboard. Humphries has reached base 3 times now. 2 walks and a single. But Church, 1-0 with an earned run average of 0 across 12 and a third of work since 2023 against Salt Lake. Rovero will bat, and the first pitch, that's low for ball one. Vera has grounded out twice in this game. A 1-0 bounces in. Johnson able to stop it, 2-0. So that's 6 straight outside the zone here from Mark Church. And this has been the problem at times where you'll see him on Wednesday night. He'll give you 2 scoreless innings, 2 hits, 5 strikeouts. The 2-0 is high, 3-0. And then now he'll come back here on this Sunday and first 7 pitches of this bottom of the 6 are outside the strike zone to the 8 and 9 hitters. And the 3-0. And that's low, and it's another 4-pitch walk. Well, Cooper Johnson was yelling out there to Church here. And the two are going to have a conversation on the mound right now. Dave Borkowski is going to go out as well. I think Cooper was going out there to settle him down here. So they'll talk things over. Back-to-back walks start this inning. So Borkowski talking with Church. Johnson's going to walk back behind home. Well, you look at Church's repertoire here. I mean, four fastballs all outside the zone to Humphreys, then two sliders to Vera, and then two fastballs. Mainly fastball slider. Church knows he needs to work on that changeup, but right now, dialing in the heater and the slider. First pitch here to Nelson Rada, and that's in for strike one. Fastball at 96. Two on, nobody out. Bottom of the sixth inning. Round Rock holds a 9-4 lead. The 0-1. And Rada swings and pops it up. Third base line. This one will twist up and out of play. All right, so the count, nothing and two. Well, fastball slider there to start off Rada, who has doubled twice in this game, drove in two runs with his double in the second. The pitch. And this one comes up and in, and Rada just gets a piece, rolls it foul third baseline. So it'll stay at 0-2. Church working off that first base side of the rubber. 0-2 the count. Here's the pitch. A swing and it's rolled foul first baseline. Well, now Church's pitch count rising. Round Rock has their bullpen going again. Mark is the fourth pitcher to throw tonight. But maybe he can get a ground ball for two outs to get out of this inning. And the 0-2. That's down and away. Well, Nelson Rada feels like he flipped a switch and he's figured something out. It's looked like a different hitter here since Friday. 1-2 offering. A swing and this ball hit hard off the glove of the first baseman Bride and into right field, a base hit. Rounding third and scoring Humphreys, from first to third goes Vera. Salt Lake has made it a 9-5 game. We'll see how they rule it, but I think that's going to be a hit. And it will be an error, excuse me. I don't know anything. So, it's an error that gets a run home. No RBI here for Rada. And now, Nolan Schanuel bats, still nobody out. It's a 9-5 game. First pitch, and Rada will take off. It's a called strike. He's in there safely. So now second and third for the Bees. Just continue to battle back in this game. Every time you think Round Rock's kind of put it away a bit, they swarm back. 0-1. That's down and away. And it's one ball and one strike. Nobody out. Bottom of the sixth inning. Shotwell here on a rehab assignment. The pitch. And a big cut. And that's by him. It's 1-2. Well, this could be the last batter for Church. Right-hander comes set. He'll kick and fire. A swing and a fly ball, shallow left. Taylor racing out, third baseman going down the line, but this one will drop into the stands, just barely over the sidewall down that left field line. Now Mark Church, who made his major league debut at the end of the 2024 season for the Rangers. One ball, two strikes. Nobody out. Home half of this sixth inning. Church is ready. He'll deal. A swing and a line drive center field. Coming up on it, Martinez will make the catch. Tagging from third here and heading to the plate and scoring is Vera. Rada stays put at second. The throw goes into third, so it's now 9-6 Round Rock. This crowd very much into the game tonight. They're a lively bunch here on this Sunday. Sack fly for Nolan Shonewell. And that will bring up Cade Marlowe. Now it looks like they're going to let Church throw to another after he was able to retire Shonewell. So first pitch to Marlowe. And Mark stumbles off the mound and then throws the pitch about halfway to home plate. That's going to be a balk here. And that's going to be probably a moment Mark Church does not want to remember. He just tumbled down the mound, and then he threw the pitch anyway, even after he was on the grass. Wow. So it's a balk, man on third, the pitch. And this is top foul behind home. The pitch. And it's fouled out of play left side. 0-2. Round Rock at Salt Lake on this Sunday night, wrapping up this series. E-Train have already won the series. But a win tonight, they can take 5 of 6. And Church will misfire with his slider. 2 balls, 2 strikes. Well, he's at 27 pitches now. One-two pitch. Foul back. Off the top of the windows next door to us here in the press box. Still 1-2 here. Cade Marlowe has struck out 3 times tonight. He'll kick and fire. Waved at Church with a changeup there, a rare one. It'll get the punch out. So there's 2 away. Marlowe has now struck out 4 times in this game. And they're going to let Church throw to Nico Cavadas. So how about this? He's been the baddest man on the planet this week. 2 for 3 tonight with a double and a single. Church kicks up and fires. Big swing from Cavadas, and it's by him. Changeup. Well, he's gone to the changeup tonight. Didn't throw a single changeup on Thursday. But now having a hard time commanding his slider, and so he's gone to his third pitch. The 0-1. In there for strike two. Changeup again. So this is called adapting. You don't have a pitch that's working. Why not try a different one? 0-2, 2 outs, bottom of the 6th. 9-6 Round Rock, the pitch. Swing and a miss. Goes to the slider here. And Church will let out a scream. Tough outing for him, but a nice finish to the outing. And we'll go to the 7th inning here from the ballpark in America First Square. Round Rock right now leading at 9-6.
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0: 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John Taylor will lead things off as we go to this top of the seventh. It is a 9-6 Round Rock lead as Rob Kaminsky, the new pitcher. Taylor swings, bounces it over the mound. Second baseman Vera gloves and slings the first just in time. Taylor almost had an infield hit. So he's retired on one pitch. And that will bring up Kyle Higashioka. Round Rock 9, Salt Lake 6. The Bees fighting back. Every time Round Rock pulls away, Salt Lake has had an answer. So they're within striking distance. Jared Southard threw the sixth inning tonight for the Bees. Give you his line in a moment. First pitch to Kyle Higashioka. And then Kaminsky tosses in strike one. So Southard, one inning, four hits. It was three runs, all earned. The pitch, and Higashioka pulls it on the ground. Third baseman on the backhand, Goble. He'll shuffle his feet and fire across in time. So two away quickly. Man, does Salt Lake need a quick inning desperately tonight? Just have not had one in this game. And Trevor Hover will be the batter. Mark Church able to get Round Rock through the bottom of the sixth despite allowing two runs. First pitch to Hover. He'll swing away and chop this foul. It's 0-1. So Church goes an inning and a third tonight. No hits, two runs, one earned. It was two walks and three strikeouts. 0-1. Calling strike and it's 0-2. Kaminsky, his 0-2 pitch. Hover swings and serves it out to left for a clean single. So Trevor Hover, 1-for-3 now, or make it 1-for-4. Also has a walk in this game. The Express will have a base runner. They've had a man on in every inning tonight. They've had a hit in all seven innings. And Jonah Bride will bat. Top of this seventh. Round Rock 9, Salt Lake 6. Well, this date in Nolan Ryan history in the bottom of the seventh inning. First pitch. Called strike, and it's 0-1. Now Kaminsky throw over to the bag. Hover gets back in time. Game number 144 of this Pacific Coast League season. We wrap it all up this week at Del Diamond, starting Tuesday against the Mariners' AAA affiliate. Kaminsky's 0-1. Bride takes off the plate. It'll be one ball and one strike. And the 1-1. And Bride swings and clubs it out to right. Coming in is Rada. Now coming in some more into a feet first slide. He'll make the catch sprinting in. That was an awkward play, but it ends up being a diving catch. Kind of misread that ball, but it's the third out of this top of the seventh. Time to stretch here in South Jordan, Utah. Round Rock right now leading at 9-6.
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0: Ben Goble to lead things off for Salt Lake. Bottom of the seventh here from the ballpark in America for a square in South Jordan, Utah. Round Rock leading at 9-6, and Alexis Diaz takes the mound. He'll get a swing and a miss, and it's 0-1. Nine runs, 15 hits, and an error for Round Rock. Six runs, nine hits, no errors for the Bees. The 0-1, and Goble takes high, and it'll be one ball and one strike. So Goble hitting 274. Eight homers, 37 RBIs. The 1-1 pitch. Swing and a miss. And the count moves to 1-2. So Alexis Diaz, 2.83 ERA. This is his 42nd appearance. 1-2 pitch. And that's inside. So it's two balls and two strikes. Spent the entire season with the E-Train. Second among PCL relievers in whiff rate this year. 2-2. And there's a whiff. It's a strikeout, and there's one away. So Goble punches out. Well, Salt Lake just got a scoreless top of the inning and a quick frame. Maybe Diaz can provide that for Round Rock here. Has not happened much tonight for either side. And Yomar Sanchez is going to climb in. All right, let's go to this date in Nolan Ryan history. We take a look back at Saturday, September 13th, 1986. First pitch, Sanchez loops this out to left. It's hanging up for a while. Hover's able to come in, get underneath it, and make the catch. Two down. So that'll bring up Bryce Teodosio now. But it was 39-year-old Nolan Ryan taking the mound at Jack Murphy Stadium in San Diego. And he dealt a gem, seven innings, a one-run ball, two hits, and a walk. Struck out six. Houston led 3-1 entering the ninth inning. Remember, this was a great Houston Astros team. First pitch to Teodosio. Cut on and missed. It's 0-1. The Astros, though, would give up three in the ninth as Steve Garvey walked it off with a two-run single. 0-1 pitch. Outside. One ball and one strike. It was Garvey's two-run single that won it. Astros dropped to 81 and 61. And so Padres flipping the script. Houston had 23 games that ended in its final at-bat in 1986. As Teodosio waves at this, and it's 1-2. Dave Smith entered to earn the save for the Astros. Came up empty. It's the first runs he had allowed since July 20th. He'd been nails out of the back end of that Astros pen. 1-2. Down and away, 2-2. Round Rock 9, Salt Lake 6. Tony Gwynn went 1-for-4 in this game. John Crook was also in the lineup for San Diego. As this 2-2 falls downstairs, 3-2. Crook finished 0-for-2. Ryan was on a pitch count because he was coming off an elbow injury, so he could only throw up to 100 pitches. Yeah, that's a strict pitch count. He didn't like it at the time. Most guys, you see a pitch count after an injury, it's what? 60, 75? No, Nolan Ryan, it's 100. 3-2, two outs, nobody on in the pitch. And that's up and away, ball four. Teodosio draws a two-out walk. Looked like maybe Alexis Diaz was going to work a 1-2-3-7, but it allows Zach Humphries to hit here in this bottom half of the seventh inning. So right on right. Humphries, who sports one of the best mustaches in the PCL. Teodosio takes off. The pitch will miss. The throw down to second is too late. Stolen bag for Bryce Teodosio, his 26th of the year. So the Bees with a chance here to put themselves within two runs if Humphries can come up with a two-out hit. The pitch. That's a strike. A slider, and it's 1-1. Teodosio builds his lead off the second base bag. The 1-1. A swing and a ground ball right side. Second baseman Chavez to his left. Glove sets his feet, and it's just in time. No runs, no hits. One left on for Salt Lake. We've played seven. Round Rock with a 9-6 lead over the Bees on Sports Radio AM 1300 The Zone and the free iHeartRadio app.
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11: Who's the man?
0: Aaron Zavala leads things off. He is a triple away from the cycle. First pitch from Kaminsky, and Zavala, big swing, rolls it foul. And it's 0-1. Zavala is 4-for-4. He's got two singles, a double, and a homer. And a triple here. And he will hit for the cycle for, well, as the 0-1 comes in, and he'll take a strike 0-2. What will be the second time a Round Rock player has hit for the cycle in this ballpark? Remember, it was Dustin Harris here last year that did it. The 0-2 waved at. So Zavala strikes out. And Rob Kaminsky starts out this top of the eighth with a K. That'll bring up Kaber Rodriguez. Kaber, 1-for-4 tonight, singled and scored a run in the sixth. So Kaminsky out of the bullpen, able to work a scoreless seventh. First pitch to Kaber, and he'll take strike one. It's a sinker at 90. The kick in the 0-1. A swing, and this ball's lifted out towards right center field, going over on a beeline tee at Osiel. Center fielder will trace it down, two away. Well, there's been some balls tonight that off the bat look like maybe they've got a chance to be gap shots or even homers. That one looked like maybe it was going towards the alley. Teodosio able to get to it easily. Brings up Franer Chavez. Chavez denied 1-for-3. He's doubled. He's driven in a run as well and scored a run. First pitch. It's outside for ball one. Well, all nine Round Rock starters have a hit today. That's in for a strike. 1-1. There was some defensive changes just now for Salt Lake. So Zach Humphrey's the new first baseman. Logan Porter enters the game to catch. Nolan Shonewell here on rehab. That'll be the end of his night. Two balls and a strike here to Chavez. And the pitch out in front, and it's 2-2. Whiffs at a slider. Kaminsky holds, kicks, and fires. Waved at. Rob Kaminsky with a 1-2-3 eighth inning, strikes out a pair. We'll go to the bottom of the eighth. Round Rock 9, Salt Lake 6, here on this Sunday in South Jordan, Utah.
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0: 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Jancer Laura, the new pitcher for Round Rock. He'll deal with 9-1 and 2 as we go to this bottom of the eighth. E-Train six outs away from winning a third straight, taking 5 of 6 in this ballpark. First pitch here to Arolvera, and it's fouled back, and it's 0-1. So the E-Train, 9 runs tonight on 15 hits. It's one error as Laura comes set. And the 0-1 toss, and this is going to miss up and away. Laura against Vera here to start off this eighth inning. Vera squared around to bunt there, but pulled back. So 1-1 the count. Laura sit around his belt, a 1-1. That's fouled back, and it'll be a ball and two strikes. So Rolvera 0-for-2 with a walk. He scored a run in the sixth inning. And the 1-2. Got him looking. So Laura starts his night off with a strikeout. There's one away in this bottom of the eighth. Well, Chancellor Laura, fourth appearance here with Round Rock. Up from AA Frisco. Just added to the roster on September 1st. And this time out against Salt Lake. That was Wednesday when a scoreless inning. Third baseman Taylor up on the grass right now. Rod of the batter. And then Laura kicks and fires. That's low for ball one. Now Rada tonight, 2-for-4 with two doubles. He's driven in 2 runs. And the pitch. Big hack, and that cutter's by him. It'll be 1-1. Well, maybe it's a 6-out save here for Laura tonight. Be interesting to see what Kyle Moore does in the ninth inning. The 1-1. Waved out again. Fastball at 93.6. They'll give Salt Lake credit. You know, they lose 13-0 last night. Nothing to play for here. Neither team is heading to the postseason, but for the Bees, it's been a tough second half of the season. They have fought tonight, stayed in this game. And the 1-2. And this one is blooped over the third baseman, Taylor, and drops down into left field. Rotto with a big turnaround first. He'll hold there with a single. And the Bees have a man aboard. So that'll bring up Nolan Shotwell's spot in the order. Rowdy Rodriguez is going to be the batter here. Doug Davis confirming here with tonight's home plate umpire, that's Tim Barreras, that they got the right man in the box in Rodriguez. So Rodriguez batting in Shotwell's spot. So Laura, ready to go. And the pitch. And that's high for ball one. So the tying run is now in the on-deck circle here. Rodriguez has been great this week. First at-bat tonight, though. The 1-0. Big rip, and it's fouled back. Well, this crowd has been fired up tonight. They've been very much into this game. Rada off first. Laura will throw that direction. Diving back in time is Rada. Right-hander will come set. And the 1-1. And that one, a cold strike, bottom of the zone, and it's 1-2. Rada started to take off for a second. He looked runnerish there, but retreats back to the bag. So the count 1-2. Morrow holds, and the pitch, up and out, two balls and two strikes. Jancer Lauro did not play affiliated baseball from 2019 to 2024. Originally sat with the Royals in 2015 as an 18-year-old. And the 2-2, swing and a miss. Cutter in the dirt, Rodriguez chased it, there's two down. Big second out. It'll bring up Cade Marlowe now. So Marlowe, who was 0-for-4, excuse me, Logan Porter's going to bat in it. It's a confusion. So Porter hitting in the 3-hole. Rodriguez batting second. He came in defensively for Marlowe. First pitch. Swing and a miss. And it's 0-1. So Rowdy Rodriguez is in left field. Porter just came in to catch the previous inning. Marlowe is done for the night. And the 0-1. It's in the dirt. And it's 1-1. Round Rock 9, Salt Lake 6. Bottom of this 8th. There's the 1-1. Out in front. It's 1-2. Porter got a cutter there, and it's right by him. Laura, first base, side of the mound. The hold. The 1-2. That's lifted in the air to deep right. This ball is going to be cut down by the wind. Zavala starts racing in and makes the catch. Wow. Off the bat, it looked like it was way out of here. Instead, it was caught in the middle of right. So Laura gets through the 8th. And we'll go to the top of the 9th inning. Still a 9-6 Round Rock lead.
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Round Rock at Salt Lake. Entering this ninth inning, E-Train with a 9-6 lead. So Rob Kaminsky's night is done. That's good news for the Express. He was great out of the bullpen. And now it's the right-hander Caleb Ort. He'll face Orlando Martinez, and this first pitch is high for ball one. So Kaminsky, two scoreless out of the pen, tosses it off to Ort, who owns a 6.14 ERA. And the 1-0, called strike. Fastball at 94, and it's 1-1. 8-9-1 new up for the Express. Orlando Martinez, Cooper Johnson, and John Taylor. The set and the 1-1. And that one's up and away. And it'll be two balls and a strike. Orlando's got a couple of homers this year, 20 RBIs. Make it 21 after tonight. It's been a great game for him. 2-1 pitch. He'll swing and a bouncing ball to the

0: Sweeper is right by him, and it's 0-1. Don't forget the Express back home on Tuesday to start that final homestand of 2026. Tacoma Rainiers are in town. The 0-1 bounces in. One ball and one strike. 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Also, will be dollar hot dogs for Tuesday's game. 1-1. Called strike, and it's 1-2. It's presented by Smoky Denmark's, and then it's strikeout hunger benefiting the Round Rock area serving center. So if you bring two canned goods, you'll receive one free general admission outfield lawn ticket to that Tuesday's game. 1-2 the count. Ort kicks and fires, and that's down and away. Two balls and two strikes. Round Rock has the chance to take 5 of 6 from the Salt Lake Bees, and it would be the second consecutive road series they've won 5 of 6. Remember, they did this recently against the El Paso Chihuahuas. 2-2, and it's fouled back. So if they win tonight, they'd go to 10-2 in their last 12 road games. Yet, on the flip side, 3-9 in the last home games. Last 12 home games, that is. Two balls, two strikes, one away. Nobody on. Top of the ninth inning. Round Rock leading at 9-6. And the pitch bounces in. Three balls and two strikes now. Cooper singled back in that fifth inning. Payoff pitch coming up. And Ort will deal. And this is up and in, ball 4. So Cooper Johnson works a walk. And Round Rock will have a man on for John Taylor.
1: Number 6, John Taylor.
0: So John stands in. He's 1 for 4 tonight. He's also walked. It's gotten a little chilly here as we've gotten later into the evening. First pitch, called strike. Temperature right now says it's 77. The feels like it's 72. That is basically below freezing in Texas right now. We haven't felt 72 in a long time. 0-1 on the corner for a strike. It's nothing and 2. John will ask for time here. Man on first, one away. The 0-2. Swing and a miss. Blows it by him. Ort with a strikeout. And there's two down now. That'll bring up Kyle Higashioka. Higashioka is 1 for 5. Right on right here with Ort. And the first pitch. He'll take down and out. That's ball 1. Can't quite tell who that is in the Round Rock bullpen loosening. The 1-0. It's in the dirt. Two balls in, no strikes. The set. Then Ort's 2-0. Low, 3 balls and no strikes. We got Trevor Hover on deck here. Higashioka is 5, doing some quick math, for 25 on this rehab assignment. 3-0 pitch. Called strike. It's a breaking ball, and it's 3-1. Salt Lake trying to record the last out in this top of the ninth. Keep it at a 3-run game. Caleb Ort will kick up and deal. Inside ball 4. He got

Gioka draws a two-out walk. So now it's first and second. Logan Porter, the catcher, will go out and talk to Ort here. And Trevor Hover will be the batter. An opportunity and some insurance here for the Express. This would change things. It would make it not a safe situation for whoever enters out of the bullpen. Two on, two out. Top of the ninth. Ort kicks and deals. First pitch to Hover's inside, ball one. Well, Ort now has thrown 20 pitches here in this ninth inning. Look at second and the 1-0. And it swung on and lifted down the left field line, twisting in the corner. Is this fair? It's a foul ball. Trevor just missed extra bases and two RBIs. Would have put this game out of reach.

0: One ball, one strike. Two outs. And the pitch. Upstairs. Two balls and a strike. Johnson off second. Higashioka off first. The 2-1. Swing and a miss. It's now 2-2. Top of the ninth inning. Salt Lake and Round Rock wrapping up this series. Trevor Hover will dig in from the left side, tap the plate twice, pinwheel that bat back above his left shoulder. And the 2-2. Swing and a miss. Hover strikes out. Ort will not allow a run at the top of the ninth. So, Round Rock trying to get the last three outs and get out of town with five wins. We'll find out if they can do it next.
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0: 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Nico Cavadas to lead things off for Salt Lake. We go to the bottom of the ninth inning. E-Train three outs away from winning 5 of 6 in this series. So Joe Ross is the new pitcher, takes over for Jancer Lara. And Ross's first pitch. And Cavadas will take low for ball one. So Round Rock, 9 runs, 15 hits, and an error tonight. Salt Lake, 6 runs, 10 hits, and no errors. Ross, a 5.13 ERA this year, is 1-0. That's high, 2 balls and no strikes. For Joe Ross, this will be appearance number 27 with the Express. He'll hold, and the 2-0. That's high, 3 balls and no strikes to Cavadas. So, if Cavadas gets a board, the tying run's in the on-deck circle. Ross is 3-0. That's ball four. So it's a leadoff walk in the bottom of the ninth for Salt Lake. And that will bring up Ben Goble. Well, here's the good news. For the Express, after Goble and Sanchez, 7, 8, and 9 really don't scare you. at least with the long ball. Teodosio, Humphreys, and Vera, not guys that go deep very often. Seven homers between the three of them. First pitch here to Goble in for strike one, and Teodosio has all seven of them. So obviously you don't want to walk the first man, but Cavadas has been so good this week. It's not the worst thing in the world. 0-1 to Goble. Ross will hold, and he'll fire. A swing and a ground ball. Could be two. Rodriguez, the shortstop, goes to second for one. The toss to first. It's late, so it'll be a fielder's choice. Goble hustling out of the box. Caber didn't get to that ball until very late there. So the tying run, again, stays on deck. Yomer Sanchez will bat. Sanchez, 2-for-4, a double and an RBI single tonight. He bats from the left side. Ross kicks and kneels. That's in there for strike one. Sanchez did have a home run on Thursday night in this ballpark. Out to right field. The 0-1. A swing and a line drive over the second baseman and into right field. A base hit. So it'll be first and second, and the tying run will come to the plate for the Bees with one out in the ninth. So Bryce Teodosio walks up to the box. Goble off second, Sanchez out first at the first pitch, and it's rolled over to the shortstop. Rodriguez will scoop. He'll flip to second. Chavez to first, not in time. So there's two away and men on the corners now. It'll be up to Zach Humphreys. Well, twice now, Round Rock has had a chance to turn two, unable to do it. The speed of Salt Lake, it certainly helped. Bees down to their last out. 9-6 game, tying run at the plate. Joe Ross trying to wrap this up. Here's the first pitch. That's in the dirt for ball one. Ross will hold. And the 1-0. Above the zone, it's 2-0. A win here in Round Rock will guarantee a winning record in the second half of the season, as well as tying the franchise record for most road victories. A 2-0 to Humphreys. He'll swing and lift it in the air to right. Zavala underneath it. Now racing it, still coming in, reaching out and making the grab. And the Round Rock Express are going to hang on tonight, a final of 9-6. They come here to South Jordan, Utah, and they wrap up the road slate with 5 wins in 6 days. And they will tie the franchise record for most road victories in a single season in the AAA era. So, a nice victory tonight. We'll take a break and talk about it next on Sports Radio AM 1300 The Zone and the free iHeartRadio app.
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0: Unless the keys, did they jingle the keys?
1: I have no idea. I don't think so. It's a very weird, well, if you've been there, you know, it's a very weird stadium because there's only one way to get on the field. And you know what that is? The 50-yard line. There's a tunnel on the visitor's bench at the 50-yard line. And that's the only way you get in and out. No end zone entrances. No, it's just one entrance to the field. So it was really cool, man. I'm sure I'll go back. I'll go back if I get an opportunity just as a fan to see a game because it was that awesome.
0: Now, where are you going next week? Where
1: we're home. We're home. Oklahoma's got New Mexico. And then I got to go to Athens to take on Georgia. That looks really good. Boy, they've got New Mexico, Georgia, and Texas. So it's going to be – when you lose a game like you did to Michigan, especially whenever everyone was telling you that you were going to win the game and you were feeling pretty good about yourself.
0: Right.
1: Probably okay to be a little bit frustrated and disappointed.
0: Is the game against Texas in Austin?
1: It's Arnie and Plank here on Fox Sports Radio.
0: No, that's right. It's neutral site. It's my bad.
1: Oh, my gosh. Come on, man. You worked in Dallas for like 5 years. You should figure this out by now. All right, let's hit some of these X submissions to the program. A lot of it on the NFL. Oh, by the way, Jason B. Diamond points something out. Arnie, you also need Amazon for the Thursday game. Do you have Amazon?
0: I think I do. That I think I have covered. I'm not 100% sure. I'm worried about that now.
1: Josh writes, not the NFL, but I'm very disappointed in your Oklahoma Sooners, Plank. Yeah, man, me too. Truck Stop Fungus, what a name. LaFleur is gone after this season. Okay, maybe. But he's not getting fired mid-season. I mean, this is a guy that has done a pretty good job. It's just you haven't been able to get over that hump.
0: Yeah, he needs some playoff wins out there. By the way, I should have asked you a question because I know you wanted to wrap up college, but this is your kind of thing. So I should have asked you, what did you think about Sark and Holly Rowe? And the situation there. I thought it was kind of funny, to be honest with you, but I'm sure you didn't think it was that funny.
1: I didn't have a problem with it because they made him stand there and wait.
0: Yeah, but the game, he just did the hook him, and left her hanging there.
1: They made him wait. I mean, it's just, you're sitting there. I appreciate everything TV has done for college sports.
0: Right?
1: But it's also ruined it. Because, I don't know, Fox, whatever you're doing on your TV broadcast, man, the commercial breaks are like an NFL game. It's like you're sitting there waiting 10 minutes for the game to get back to action. And then we don't need an interview on the sideline for everything. And they make you wait. And if I was, I'm on Team Sark on this, man. You won the game. You want to go celebrate with your team. You do your post game, but get it done. You know, hey, go do the interview, get it done and go. I'm not as sensitive about this stuff as you are. You get your panties in a wad because you're so upset because you want to be mad at somebody. So
0: no, Twitter was a buzz about this, though. They were a buzz. I just want to say I kind of agree with you. I really didn't have to hear that. You know, usually we don't remember what the coaches say unless they say something real snarky, and then we talk about it the next day going, did you hear what he said? Oh, my goodness. How can he say something like that? Holly Rowe acts like it's all about her. I want you to understand something. Nobody cares that Holly Rowe's on TV, all right? We're not watching because Holly Rowe's on TV, and I got to hear the question that she's going to ask. I hope she understands that, Chris, because I'm starting to think she thinks it's about her.
1: Well, I am, as somebody who's really good friends with Holly Rowe.
0: Oh, no, are you?
1: Works with her quite a bit.
0: Oh, no.
1: I'll abstain from this conversation. JP, Arnie. Ask DeSager if a player has ever had at least... I wonder why JP tweets at us and then only wants you to ask DeSager. So, okay. Arnie, listen. JP wants you to ask DeSager if a player has ever had at least 3 catches and finished with fewer receiving yards than Mekhi Lemon's -5 total today. I thought that... I was talking so much trash. Could you bring up your fantasy draft quite a bit, right?
0: Yeah.
1: I'm like, you guys, there's a new number one receiver in Philadelphia. And I just got him with my final pick, and it's Mekhi Lemon. And today he caught 3 passes for -5 yards. He averaged -1.7 yards per reception. I don't know the answer to your question, JP, but as far as disappointing debuts, Don't know about you, Arnie, but I think Mekhi Lemon might be up there pretty high as the 1A to Devontae Smith to have three catches for negative 5 yards.
0: I took him on my team also.
1: Ah, look at us.
0: Yeah, I took him on my team also. But my team just shredded. Because I had Gibbs and I had Montgomery and I just, everybody, I had DJ Moore. So everybody was, you know, chipping into that. I crushed it.
1: One more, Colin. If I can have an Arnie moment here, the Packers season is O-V-E-R over. LaFleur taking field goals off the board and calling that play on 4th and 1 on the road in week 1 is egregious. Then a brutal defense giving up 3 straight touchdowns as a result of turnovers.
0: Yeah, he
1: won't survive this season.
0: Boy, I think more people are upset about the Packer loss than any other game out there, than any other team so far. I'm a little surprised about that. I thought it was going to be the Charger fans tweeting in full force.
1: Give him time. Yeah. You gotta have more Charger fans here. Steve DeSager?
2: I found the game log from Walter Payton's rookie season.
1: Go ahead.
2: He had a game. This is Walter Payton, people.
1: Pretty good.
2: 3 catches minus 14 yards in a game.
0: Nice.
2: Tyler Algier in recent years had 3 catches minus 17. So it's a much longer list than I expected.
1: Can I point out one other thing, too? For all you people trying to fire Matt LaFleur, he just signed a contract extension in January. Unless they pulled out of this at the last minute.
2: This isn't like college where we can just get the boosters together.
1: I mean, in January, guys, he agreed to what is believed to be around $9 million to $12 to $15 million annual deal. Mm. So for the handful of you that are like, he's fired, he won't make midseason, I don't know, man. When you sign a guy to a new contract, that's a pretty good sign that you might like him around.
0: Which brings up he's gonna stick around. Yeah,
2: a trivia question, guys. Can you name the 3 sets of brothers who have been NFL head coaches?
1: Harbaugh, LaFleur.
0: Harbaugh.
1: Hold on. There's one more, and I know this one, and it's like a tricky one. It's something old, like the Boss or something like that.
2: Fairly recent.
1: Oh, really? Oh. Okay.
2: But yes, Mike LaFleur now with Arizona and Matt LaFleur at Green Bay. Jim and John Harbaugh. Mike LaFleur is going to be playing both Jim and John Harbaugh in the first month of this season.
1: Rex and Rob Ryan.
2: Head coaches.
1: Oh, that's right. That's right. Okay.
2: The Grudens, John and Jay Gruden.
1: Oh, that's right. Son of a bee.
2: And apparently another brother duo from the 1920s, but I don't know. Does that count?
1: Arnie will probably have some stat on him that he screws up. Yeah, they won 4 games, didn't they? All right, we'll dive into more of the numbers. DeSager's got his full update coming up in about 20 minutes from now. And when we come back, we're heading to Vegas. We'll talk to our man Todd Furman next with Arnie and Plank. Recapping week 1 of the NFL right here on Fox Sports Radio.
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7: All right, let's head to Vegas. You know him, you love him, you hear him every single Sunday night here with Arnie and Plank on Fox Sports Radio. He is Todd Furman. A lot of big numbers put up today, Todd. Was it a good day for the underdogs? Was it a good day for the books? What'd you see?
10: Highest scoring week one that we have seen as far as Sunday is concerned since the NFL merger back in 1970. So little to say, bookmakers not exactly thrilled when every game goes flying over the total. A couple of the bigger public plays do get home early in the day, but the books claw back some late, knowing that they needed the New York Giants to win that game outright against the Dallas Cowboys. So imagine the totals didn't help the house, but there were a couple underdogs, and most importantly, the biggest one for the books, the L.A. Chargers going down outright as an 8.5, 9-point favorite, and of course, blowing up survivor pools across the country.
11: Todd, you know, every week, Chris and I do knee-jerk reactions, you know, fire the coach, this team sucks, blah, blah, blah. Do you do gambling knee-jerk reactions? Do you say, that's it? Week one in, I'm never betting on the Chargers again, or, you know, I'm never betting on the under in the Bears game, or do you do gambling knee-jerk reactions, or you don't really get into that?
10: That makes for great sports talk radio content. It makes for a terrible professional better in any capacity. So you have to come in with a little bit more of a level head and be rational in your approach and try and identify that just because team A beat team B, was it that way on the stat sheet the same way it appeared on the scoreboard? And the perfect illustration of that was a 39-22 win for the Minnesota Vikings earlier today, where they were thoroughly dominated for the better part of three quarters. They get a couple of turnovers, some timely penalties. The stat sheet tells a very different story than a 17-point victory, and those are the kind of misleading finals that you try and capitalize in subsequent weeks when the betting market overvalues a team based on scoreboard cosmetics more so than what's essentially going on underneath the hood.
7: Well, is it more than just scoreboard aesthetics in Los Angeles?
11: Yeah.
7: I mean, what in the world was that?
10: I think this is a Rams team that's a veteran.
7: And the Chargers, too.
10: Yeah, I mean, we could start with the Rams on Thursday night, a little bit disappointing, but that game looks significantly different. If the Rams are able to score on fourth and goal from the one, it's a 17-14 game, and they're not losing that game by 20 points. I know a lot of people wanted to point to the unorthodox travel schedule. Both teams were kind of learning on the fly, but unfortunately for the Rams, they come out of there with a little bit of a deeper war wound. When you put Myles Garrett on IR, so he's going to miss an extended period of time and look like a shell of himself out there. And imagine it accelerates the ramp-up curve for Aaron Donald, because on Monday Night Football now, the game against the New York Giants looks to be a little bit more challenging than would have appeared before the Giants went out there, played a methodical game today against the Cowboys. It almost looked like a service academy with the heavy sets and maximizing their possessions with only five of them between the two teams in the second half. As far as the Chargers are concerned, the offense really stood out to me. I was a little bit disappointed by how that group performed, given the fact that Arizona defensively still had some questions to answer. But look, Arizona's defense may be better than we thought. I thought the Cardinals' offense could have some success. It's a Chargers defense that I think will be their Achilles heel as the season goes on. Just didn't think it would cost them an outright victory earlier today.
11: Wait a minute, Todd. I want to back up. How could you not have gambling knee-jerk reactions? Like after you saw Miami and Las Vegas, any of you say, well, I've got to hop on those Dolphins next week? I'd be saying to myself, I'm betting against the Dolphins every week until they prove me different. They look horrible.
10: Well, there's a difference between knee-jerk reaction and then trying to figure out where you have an opportunity to...
0: Welcome to iHeartRadio Communities, a public affairs special focusing on the biggest issues impacting you this week. Here's Manny Munoz.
7: I am Manny Munoz. Thank you for tuning in to iHeartRadio's Communities. It is our weekly public affairs show where we try to bring you conversations that'll help you better understand important issues or maybe just some interesting topics. Either way, I do hope you'll stick around for the next half hour. And if you have any comments, questions, or suggestions, please feel free to reach out on Instagram. My handle is at IOD Manny. That's at IOD MANNY. Now, let's get on with the show. For more than two decades, Wounded Warrior Project has helped veterans deal with the wounds of war. Increasingly, the toughest wounds are the ones that we can't see. Let's talk about all of it as we're joined by Walt Pyatt. He's Chief Executive Officer of Wounded Warrior Project. The website, by the way, is woundedwarriorproject.org. Walt, I appreciate the time. Thanks for joining us.
5: Yeah, thanks so much for having me and to talk about such an important topic, Manny.
7: I want to get into those wounds from war that we can outwardly see and those that we can't outwardly see in a moment. But let's start off from the beginning. For somebody who knows the name Wounded Warrior Project but doesn't really know what you do or what the organization is, tell me about your start and what you do.
5: Yeah, well, we started 23 years ago, you know, when a wounded warrior himself saw casualties coming back from Iraq and Afghanistan and knew what it was like to wake up in a hospital bed all alone, you know, an embarrassing hospital gown on, away from your team. One minute you're a Marine or a U.S. soldier fighting, and next minute, you know, you're in a hospital and you have to accept the end of the life you thought you were going to have and embrace a life you didn't think was possible. And we started with just delivering backpacks with items that they would need, comfort items, you know, sweatshirt, shorts, you know, a music player. But we also made a promise to be there no matter what. And 23 years into this, we have been there no matter what. We have grown into 18 life-saving, life-changing programs to help rebuild lives that have impacted, that have been impacted by war and military service. So for us, it's about keeping the promise, helping every warrior truly come home. Not just back, but home, mind, body, and soul.
7: There's a lot of great veterans organizations out there. What does Wounded Warrior Project do differently?
5: Well, I think there are a lot of great ones out there, and we try very hard to make sure we don't compete with one another, that we provide the best services that some of these organizations provide, because everyone cares about trying to help our nation's veterans. What we, I think, do differently is we listen to the need of the warrior, the evolving need of the warrior, whether they were wounded, you know, 20 years ago and now facing complications as they get older. But we listen to the warrior and their families, and then we find drill to fill that void and then try to build, you know, lasting legislation or sustainment to help our nation care for our veterans in the ways we probably didn't see coming. But we help find the current need of warriors and their families.
7: Right. You mentioned initially it was just providing them backpacks, basic comfort items. So you know, to welcome them back into like kind of civilian life. How is the mission different today than what you started 23 years ago?
5: Well, I was still in the Army, you know, back then. And so I saw the impact that war had on young men and women asked to fight it. And it's terrible. I mean, war is the worst of humanity, but it's also necessary because we're not going to give up our freedoms in this great country. But we can't as a nation ever let the strategic purpose of war mask the toll it takes on the young men and women asked to fight it. We have been there to truly understand not just the physical injuries, but also the mental injuries, and to help every warrior deal with that. I think too often, you know, when I served early on after 9/11 and deployed many times, you know, if you weren't bleeding, you weren't injured, you weren't wounded. And we now know that traumatic brain injuries, post-traumatic stress disorder, all those things happen to folks. And it can even happen to warriors that haven't deployed to combat just from the impact of training with some of our weapon systems. So we learned so much about the stress and complexities of war, what it does to the human beings, and how we can then help them through the mental struggles that certainly follow a military service and combat deployments.
7: Yeah, I think your latest survey found that 77% of vets report having PTSD. More than a quarter, sadly, had suicidal thoughts
8: in the last year. That is that where you really see the big difference in this day and age from, you know, losing a limb maybe or something like that, something you could outwardly see, to the struggles that, that our vets are dealing with within themselves?
5: Yes, because it should not be harder to come home from war than it is to go, but it is. And I think we think as a nation, just because the Warriors are back and they're safe and they're in this beautiful country they help defend, we forget that many struggle to live for the nation they help defend. They gladly fight for it. They'll put their lives on the line, but they struggle living for it. And that's what we really help focus on, just knowing that over this, you know, this long war in Iraq and Afghanistan, you know, we learned so much. And now we know it's possible to help warriors find their way home. If you think of the World War II generation, you know, they saved the world and they came back and we gave them ticker tape parades. We helped them get a job. We helped them get a house. We helped them go to college if they wanted to. We're talking millions of young men and women. But yet, you know, Dad never talked about the war for 60 years.
8: Yeah.
5: Or Uncle Joe never talked about the war. And I think we're all familiar with that. And, you know, that's coming back. That's not coming home. And I think this generation, you know, the generation has been fighting since post 9/11. We owe them that. We know what coming home looks like. We know that it's possible to find your road home. But as many warriors who've been badly injured, have lost limbs, have lost legs, they would say losing the leg was the easy part.
8: Yeah.
5: Dealing with all the other things in my mind was so hard. You know, am I going to have a life worth living? Am I going to be a whole person? Is somebody going to love me? You know, all the things that happen when you're young and you know, you have to accept, like I said, the end of the life you thought you're going to have as a young person, and then embrace a life that you didn't think was possible. What we do at Wounded Warrior Project is help you find that new path in life, that path of hope and renewed purpose, because every warrior who defends this country deserves that.
8: Speaking with Walt Pyatt, CEO of Wounded Warrior Project, the website, woundedwarriorproject.org. I speak to so many veterans, groups, talking about how difficult it is just for vets to come, you know, to incorporate themselves back into civilian life. You throw in the battle scars, those that are visual and those that are not visual. It makes it doubly difficult for them, doesn't it?
5: It does. And so many warriors, I mean, they're consistent about two things, really. They won't ask for help and they won't take help. But once you get past that barrier, it's a healing journey. And we're able to do that simply by connecting. Once a warrior feels appreciated and connected and they're not alone, that this, what they're feeling is normal and other people are feeling it. Other people have gone through it and have come out stronger for it. They start to realize that I'm not different. I'm not, this isn't just me, that there is help out there, that the things that I'm feeling and the trauma that I've seen and that has impacted me, it's what I had to do as a warrior to defend this country. It's not who I am inside. That person is still there. And getting through that is difficult, but our programs, like helping them transition out of military service, helping them with their VA disability, we're very good at that. Helping them with financial management classes, job placement, all those little things help build that complete person. And then we start to get you in other programs that get you outside, get you moving, get you connected with other warriors. And we learned so much that the power of movement, what it does to the mind, not just the body, but helping your mind, you know, really come back and adjust and be part of the great society you help defend.
8: I know it's been a long time since we've had really genuinely new treatment options for PTSD. You think we're finally at the verge where not only we're making progress, but there's a commitment from our government to put time and effort into finding better treatments?
5: Yes, I do. This past year, I mean, just a couple of years ago, we saw the FDA vote down psychedelic-assisted therapy and alternative medications. And now we have very broad bipartisan support to pursue clinical trials. Follow the science. Let's get every available option tested and see what's available, because there won't be just one option for every warrior. There'll be a multiple options that will fit a particular warrior what they'll need. But we're seeing very promising early research on psychedelic-assisted therapies, alternative medicines like psilocybin, ibogaine, and others that need to be pursued, because there are ways that we think can help these warriors. Many warriors now pursue these alternative medications by going, traveling overseas to other countries. And I think America, you know, that ought not to sit well with us. The best, you know, medical country in the world, we should be giving the best treatment right here in the United States so we can take care of our veterans who took such care of us. But we're very excited about the support, the trials coming up, and we're really excited for everybody. I mean, this is really a call for veterans listening out there to, you know, come see our website, not just at woundedwarriorproject.org, but go into, you know, /program/mental wellness and /advanced therapies right after you get to our website. It is powerful. The research is there. It is really, we're gaining a lot of momentum, not just Wounded Warrior Project, but a broad coalition of organizations and people that want to see our veterans get the best health care possible to deal with the stress and trauma of war.
8: WoundedWarriorProject.org is the website. We're speaking with Wounded Warrior Project CEO Walt Pyatt. I see in law enforcement officers that it's such a macho industry that it's still kind of, they've made progress, but it's still kind of taboo to say, I need help, I'm struggling mentally right now. Are you seeing that still in the VA, that there's too many vets that won't say, I need some help, I'm struggling?
5: I've seen more and more vets now comfortable with it, but I know there's still some out there. My advice is, you know, for what you've done, you know, you either saw horrible things, you may have to do horrible things, or you've seen them, or you couldn't prevent them from happening. This impacts us. And when you come from a great country of great values like the United States, and you see and you're exposed to the worst of humanity, it's going to impact you. And you need help coming back. You don't want that war or that hypervigilant mentality that you were in that state as a first responder or as a United States military person. You don't want that to become your home. You want to truly come back home to yourself, mind, body, and soul, and know that you did what you had to do for your country, but it doesn't mean you can't now live the rest of your life in peace in this country, because peace is possible. Talk about it. Remove the stigma. You did hard things. You can do this too. And if talking about it feels difficult, then just do that hard thing and take the step forward. You will find so many people out there care, understand, and want to get you the help that you need.
8: Here's the thing. Anybody that has served for any period of time knows that you develop a certain camaraderie with the men and women that you serve with, right? What was the saying? I guess when I was in back in the 80s was, there aren't any atheists in foxholes, right? One number that surprised me is that 68% of warriors surveyed reported being lonely, even if they're coming back to a family. How dangerous is isolation for a veteran who no longer has that support system? They might have their family, but they no longer have the people they served with who could really understand what they're going through.
5: Yeah, it's terrible, and it's the downward slope. You come back to a family and loved ones, but you're afraid of them. You push yourself away. You don't want them to know what you did. You feel uncomfortable in crowds, so you start to isolate. Maybe you stay in your basement. You may play video games and be more comfortable by yourself, probably self-medicating. And then, sadly, you're probably going to lose your marriage, maybe lose your job, and then your house. And then you're going to spiral, and we may find you under a bridge with a bottle or a gun in your mouth. And right. That's the trajectory we don't want to see happen. We want you to help you find that new path in life of hope and your new purpose to connect. And you think they're okay, but something just isn't right. Even when they're with family, they feel alone. And that's not the isolation of not having people around you. It's a mental isolation trying to deal with the trauma that you experienced in your military service. And connection is so powerful, because the suicide rate of veterans today is way too high.
8: Yeah.
5: I mean, the numbers vary between 17 a day, 22 a day. But at Wounded Warrior Project, we're committed. We laid out a bold goal of ending veteran suicide. And so many people tell me that's just not possible. But I just say, well, if we're not comfortable with 22, are we comfortable with 15? Are we comfortable with 10 a day, 2 a day? I'm not comfortable with that. I think it should be zero. And I think for all these men and women been for their country, that should not be a future for them. They should have a bright future to live in the society. You know, they help keep peaceful.
8: Last thing for you. You served. What do you understand about these veterans coming home today that you might have not understood when you were serving with them or commanding them?
5: Well, I served for 42 years, and I have so much respect. I know what they're going through. I went through it myself, and perhaps I didn't see it in myself when I was going through it. But I was fortunate. I had a beautiful wife and family that loved me, and they treated me like Walt and father and dad, and never the rank I wore. I was always me to them, which was very helpful to me. I know what these warriors are going through, and I know also that it's possible to find peace.
8: WoundedWarriorProject.org, WoundedWarriorProject.org. 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And if you just want to show how much you appreciate the men and women who have defended our freedom, WoundedWarriorProject.org. 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Be well.
5: Thank you, Manny. You're worth it. And keep the promise.
8: 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I am Manny Munoz. If you have any thoughts, comments, or questions, please feel free to reach out to me on Instagram. My handle is at IODManny. That's at IODManny. We all have bad days, stressful weeks, but how do you know when those feelings have crossed the line into something that may require help? More than 54 million American adults experienced some form of mental illness last year, and millions more are struggling with stress or loneliness and anxiety. Let's talk about it as we bring in Dr. Christine Crawford, a psychiatrist and the new chief medical officer at the National Alliance on Mental Illness. Their website is NAMI.org. NAMI.org. Dr. Crawford, I appreciate the time. Thanks for joining us.
9: Thanks so much for having me.
8: We hear almost every day that Americans are facing a mental health crisis. From what you're seeing now at the Institute, what concerns you the most?
9: Really, the biggest concern that I have is around access. I appreciate the fact that there's been growing awareness of mental health conditions, growing awareness about mental health symptoms, and people now know and appreciate the fact that these are treatable conditions. However, when someone finally gets to a stage in which they feel like they should get help or there's some symptoms that are getting in the way of their daily living, they're ready to get help, but then they're not able to find that help because of long wait lists or because of insurance-related issues. Those are the things that really concern me, because what ends up happening is that people delay getting the treatment and they end up with worse symptoms. Mm. And those symptoms can make it such that they develop a mental health crisis. And unfortunately, we need to seek care in an emergency room or in a hospital. But if they received that care earlier while they were in a community, they wouldn't need to be in the hospital. They would be able to be at home, at school, to live their lives. So access to care is the thing I worry the most about.
8: And how does NAMI help with that?
9: So NAMI is helpful with that because part of our organization really focuses on the advocacy part of ensuring that people who are living with mental health conditions have what they need in place in order to live productive lives and to thrive. And so part of that advocacy work is really working with some of our folks in Congress and Senate, as well as, you know, state policymakers, and really trying to open up their eyes to the concerns around access, the concerns around insurance, the concerns around not having robust mental health supports in certain communities. So that's how we're trying to address this issue. It's from a policy and advocacy standpoint, mm-hmm. but also we're a very large community. We have 650 affiliates throughout the country. So we're a very large community that with our collective voice, we can, you know, shout it out at the mountaintops how important it is for people with mental health conditions to get the help and support that they need. So they are knocking on doors, they're making phone calls, they're sending emails to folks in leadership in their state and at the federal level. So hopefully over time, change will actually happen.
8: Yeah, and there seems to be some good news just going through some of the numbers. One of the biggest concerns in terms of mental health in our country over the last few years have been young people, teenagers, because of social media, numbers of depression, suicidal thoughts, and everything. We had seen increasing. Those numbers apparently have come down a little bit over the last few years. So I guess that's one example of some good news.
9: That's right. And the young people really reflect the fact that there's been so much change over the years in the way in which we talk about mental health. The stigma around mental health, I'm encouraged by the fact that it's no longer serving as such a significant barrier for a lot of people. But the fact that young people now are empowered with the tools and the language to be able to talk about their emotional experiences, the fact that they feel comfortable talking to the adults in their lives about whether or not they're struggling. And they now know, too, that it's okay to not be okay and to be open and vulnerable about their emotional experiences rather than carrying those things alone. So I do think that us as adults have a lot to learn from this younger generation who are really doing an excellent job advocating for themselves and their mental health needs. So encouraged by some of the stats that we're seeing in which some of these rates have declined. However, when it comes to suicide, it's still a significant area of concern for me, especially as it relates to young kids. So thinking about elementary school and middle school kids, there's some concerning stats as it relates to that young age group.
8: We're speaking with Dr. Christine Crawford, Chief Medical Officer at the National Alliance on Mental Illness. Their website is NAMI.org, NAMI.org. Let's go back to something that I mentioned in the open. We all have bad days. We all have stressful weeks. We all, you know, sometimes get anxious or sad. What's the difference between, you know, just dealing with life or money, work, you know, family, whatever, and something that should make us think maybe I should go get some help?
9: Yes. So having ups and downs in your everyday life, experiencing sadness, periods of anxiety, that's all part of the human experience. And as humans, we all have a whole set of emotions that we go through from time to time. But the thing when we are experiencing money issues or a disappointing event at work, we'll feel bad about it, but we're still able to sleep. We're still able to eat breakfast. We're still able to shower and maintain our relationships. Things turn into a mental health concerns when the stress related to what you're going through interferes with your ability to function, to do the things that you would typically do in daily life. So if you're experiencing periods of sadness that are going on for weeks on end, and you're not sleeping, you're not taking care of your kids, you're not taking care of your physical well-being, then that's more than just stress. So I tell people to just take a step back and look at whether or not there's been an overall change in your daily functioning. If there is a change in your daily functioning and you're experiencing emotional distress for most days rather than not, then that is a clear sign that you should seek some help.
8: Is it different for an adult than for, say, a teenager whose, you know, life, their bodies, their minds are going through so many changes and they're prone to have these maybe wild emotional changes, wild emotional swings?
9: Yeah, I mean, thinking about young people, their brains are still developing in key areas that help with regulating your emotions, that help you assess a certain situation and think clearly and slowly through the situation and use more rational thinking. Kids are a little bit more impulsive because some of these areas of the brain aren't fully developed yet. Their emotional regulation centers aren't developed. But more importantly, these are young people who have only been on Earth for a few years. So they don't have the years of experiences that we do to know that this negative interaction with a friend isn't the end of the world, because you've gone through a number of negative interactions with friends
8: right.
9: over the course of your lifetime, and you've been able to come out on the other side. Kids don't know that because they're facing these challenges for the very first time with a brain that is not fully developed, and they have a toolbox that isn't full of social emotional tools that one collects over the course of time. So we need to appreciate that the fact that kids are doing the best that they can with the brains that they have and the tools that they possess in their toolbox. It's up to us as adults to understand that they need a little bit of support and scaffolding because their brain isn't really able to do all of that for them.
8: Sure.
9: But we have to be intentional about teaching them the tools and skills to navigate difficult times during their lives.
8: A couple more minutes here with Dr. Christine Crawford. She's a psychiatrist and the new chief medical officer at NAMI, the National Alliance on Mental Health. Their website is NAMI.org. At what point does the stress itself, or how about chronic stress, become dangerous for our mental and even our physical health?
9: Yeah, the thing about stress is it's called stress because it weighs heavily on your mind and it takes a toll on your body. And carrying stress day out and day out, day in and day out, it can weigh you down and wear you out. So it can wear you out mentally such that you experience burnout. It's hard for you to get up, to do what you need to do. You feel exhausted. You feel overwhelmed. And then physically, you're feeling tired. You might have issues with your appetite. You're not sleeping well. But also with stress, our bodies release certain hormones and certain chemicals throughout our body when we're stressed that can make it such that we experience high blood pressure. Our heart rate could go fast. Our immune system isn't as strong as it would typically be if you weren't under a lot of stress. So experiencing stress and not having a way to deal with the stress can cause a lot of wear and tear on your body and on your mind. And that's why doing things like exercise and deep breathing is so important, because it actually on your body in terms of not being in that fight or flight state of mind when you're just stressed and anxious and your body is pumping all of those hormones throughout. But if you're doing deep breathing, if you're exercising, you're activating a different system and response in your body that actually makes you feel more relaxed, more calmed down. It slows your heart rate. It lowers your blood pressure. So all of these things have been studied in terms of exercise, walking, deep breathing. They're actually meaningful because they have a physiological impact when you're experiencing stress. So all of these things are important. It's not just woo-woo-woo science. It's very serious stuff.
8: Finally, I wanted to ask you about a 988 and what an incredible impact that has had over the last few years in just being a resource for someone who might have some mental health issues to reach out and speak to someone.
9: Yes, so 988 is a three-digit number that's available to everyone across the country. So from any phone, you can dial 988 if you are experiencing a mental health crisis, whether that be thoughts about hurting yourself or challenges managing your emotions or concerns around substance use. And the same is true if you have a loved one and you're concerned about their behavior, their mood, their well-being. You can call 988 and speak to a trained mental health professional who can help guide you through what sort of resources would make the most sense for that particular situation, community-based resources, but also if it seems like there's more of an acute safety concern, they can connect you to the appropriate emergency response personnel who can support you out in the community if you are experiencing a mental health crisis. So I highly recommend that people remember this life-saving number as opposed to calling 911, which kind of puts you in the general pool of just health-related problems.
8: Right.
9: 988 is more focused and specific to a mental health concern.
8: 988 is the number to remember and the website to remember. is NAMI.org, NAMI.org. We've been speaking with Dr. Christine Crawford, Chief Medical Officer of the National Alliance on Mental Illness. Sincerely appreciate the time and the information. Thanks so much. Be well.
9: Thank you so much. Thanks for having me.
8: I am Manny Munoz. I appreciate you listening to iHeartRadio's Communities this week. As always, if you have any questions, comments, or suggestions, reach out to me on Instagram. My handle is at IODManny. That's at IODManny. And that'll do it for another edition of iHeartRadio's Communities. I'm Manny Munoz. Until next time.
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12: The Giants won the Sunday night NFL game over Dallas 28-20. Jackson Dart with three touchdown passes, two to tight end Isaiah Likely. New York nearly 400 yards of offense, 29 first downs, and they just kept the Dallas offense off the field. Second half especially, Dallas had two possessions in the second half. In the last 20 seasons of the NFL, that had only happened to one other team. Minnesota beat Green Bay 39-22, outscoring the Packers in the fourth quarter 22-0. Philadelphia edged Washington 24-22. The Commanders missed a two-point pass with about a minute left. Las Vegas and Arizona with wins. Detroit in overtime over New Orleans. Chicago won its opener at Carolina 59-37. Buffalo won at Houston 36-31. Texas is number one in the new college football polls. U.S. women's basketball won gold at the FIBA World Cup. NASCAR victory for Kyle Larson. I'm Steve DeSager.
0: This is Fox Sports Late Night. Do it all night. And we never stop the party. 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
7: So much to get to, so much already covered. Make sure you download the podcast when we're done if you missed any of it. We kick off the final hour, recapping week one of the NFL. Oh, do you know what it feels like to be 1-0? It's an incredible feeling.
11: No, I have no idea.
7: You know, I have
11: this feeling. I'm a Giants fan, so yeah.
7: Oh, that's right. I had this feeling last year, which is why I am trying to slow down on the knee-jerk reactions.
11: Yeah, because you lost your first game last year.
7: No, we won our first game.
11: You won your first game, yeah.
7: That was like our only win of the year. The Raiders won week one last year against the Patriots. The Patriots ended up going to the Super Bowl. The Raiders ended up with the top pick overall in the NFL draft.
11: So you'll be disappointed if you win like five games.
7: Yes. I have convinced myself now that they're good. What's the spread? Do you have lines for next week yet?
11: I think so.
7: What do you have for the Chargers-Raiders?
11: Chargers-Raiders.
7: Chargers-Raiders.
11: Let's see here. What time
7: do you not have it? It's an afternoon game.
11: You want to take a guess?
7: Okay. So is it adjusted? From the first week, you would think so, right? I would say Chargers by 6.
11: Oh, you're very good. Close. Chargers 7.
7: I'd still take the Raiders. But then is that me being a dummy? Is that me letting my heart make that pick?
11: You beat the Dolphins. They're the worst team in the NFL. Don't get too high and mighty.
7: But see, I was listening to Fox Sports Radio a couple weeks ago, and this guy picked them to go to the Super Bowl.
11: No, he didn't.
7: Called
11: he changed
7: himself
11: his pick.
7: The stinking genius.
11: He changed
7: And so I thought they
11: pick.
7: Were good. Changed my pick. Yes, Arnie's Super Bowl pick, by the way, is the Rams. And who'd you finally decide on?
11: I said it was the Rams and Buffalo.
7: But the week previous, it had been Miami and Dallas.
11: See, that's why Mustang Mania texted us and said, the NFL and college results are why I don't listen to the experts, Arnie and the others. I didn't know I was an expert, Chris. I didn't.
7: You call yourself an expert all
11: about who and why such and such team should win. And bet my hard-earned money on anyone. The in-my-head parlay of SMU, Texas, and the Cowboys winning, and OU losing was so tempting, but...
7: But what, Mustang Mania? But what? Play your hunches, baby. Don't listen to us. Play your gut. Though it would probably be a little bit smarter to listen to us. He's probably talking about the Dallas Cowboys. I'm sorry. Because there's no one that had Oklahoma State winning Mustang Mania. There's
11: what was the
7: no
11: odds
7: way.
11: On that? That was probably like, 15-1 odds before the game on that one.
7: I've never seen in my life a quarterback look as different as Drew Mestemaker did from 1 week to the
11: next.
7: He
11: was awesome.
7: In my life. Arnie, he looked like the number one pick of the draft.
11: He was fantastic.
7: Whatever he wanted to do, he could do. So
11: I hold on to that tape and show that to my grandkids someday.
7: Colin, LaFleur's contract is just a rounding error in the NFL if he's let go at the end of the season. The front office was right to re-sign him, but his salary doesn't affect the salary.
11: Let it go, would you please? He's not going to get fired. What? I mean, every year, it's like, pick on him, pick on him. We hate this guy. There's so many coaches that are hated out there. It's ridiculous.
7: In college football now.
11: The Eagles coach, too. My goodness.
7: Oh, every game for him. College football now, the NFL has always been it. You're going to lose games. I mean, it's a reality.

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1: San Antonio, and Silsby, Texas.
0: Or wherever you may be listening, this is a Longhorns Monday edition of the Morning Kickoff right here on Sports Radio AM 1300 The Zone and always free on the iHeartRadio app. Texas football showed us why its motto is tough all day. The Horns are the new number one team in the land, but they cannot eat the cheese. Art shook the haters off and fought adversity. The Cowboys and the Texans, well, they didn't do the same old Texas two-step in a positive way. The NCAA had some upsets and craziness. NFL season kicked off with a wild weekend, and the MLB season is coming down the stretch. I'm your host, Mike Harbaugh-Harge. My co-host is a WWE Hall of Famer and recognized as the world's strongest man. He is the Mark Henry.
1: Good morning, Austin.
0: And, of course, we got Eric on the boards. And if you want to be a part of the show, perfect day to be a part of it. 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Also, if you want to voice your opinion, all you got to do is use that talkback feature. Hit us up. I know you got something to say today. All you got to do is leave us a message by using the new and improved iHeartRadio app. Tap that microphone, and we'll receive your messages instantly. And if it's good enough, you might hear it on the show.
1: If it's good enough.
0: Well, let's get right into it. Saturday was one of those epic days. We talked about it. It could be cinema. It could be anything. And let's just say we got a lot of cinema. But early in the ball game, Texas down 10 to nothing. They had to make some plays. And this is how this game started.
2: Jacoby Jackson, the running back, saying to take the snap from under center. On fourth down and two at the Texas 13. Saying under center. Has the snap. It's a handoff. Jacoby Jackson downing forward. He did not get it. The Longhorns gang tackle him and come up with easily their most important play of the evening. Hero Kanu and Jelani McDonald team up on the tackle. It'll go over on downs to Texas. Just a gain of a yard.
0: And we think that Texas, you know, trying to change the momentum of that game. Because if a game could start bad... If a game could start bad
1: was a person, Godzilla would have stomped all over downtown Austin. I don't know if I've ever seen that much bad luck in a row.
0: Yeah,
1: five plays.
0: We'll break that all down here in just a minute. But it was one of those things where you're sitting there thinking to yourself, can't be like this. This is just a home game. We're hyped. The fans, everybody's been here all morning. They've been there for game day, came back for the game. It's electric. We're getting the ball first. Let's see what happened? Oh, man, it continued to be that way. But a guy who showed up and continues to put pressure on people is Colin Simmons.
2: Ball on the right hash of the Longhorn 14. Julian saying out of the gun. Has the snap, back to throw, pressure coming, Colin Simmons has him. Down he goes. A big sack by Simmons to run him down, and it brings up third down.
0: Colin Simmons, you know, leader of this defense, was able to go out there and play some really good football. They were trying to move him around. He was affecting the pocket. But Jeremiah Smith, we talked about it. Jeremiah Smith, go get busy. As long as he gets busy and Texas wins the game, that's all that mattered. Yeah. But at that point, Texas, after that sack, Texas was down 10-3. But then you get to the second half, Texas was down 21 points comeback. Now you sit there and you try to figure this out. They were down 20, excuse me. And you're watching this game and you're like, what in the world? You have the team, the number one team in the land, leading by 20 or more, was 197-0. 197-0. Well, things started to change once Ryan Wingo found the end zone.
2: Out of the gun, off the right hash, out of the pistol set. Now Smothers shifts. Arch, shotgun snap, play action, throws for the end zone, caught, touchdown Texas, Ryan Wingo. Turn inside of the coverage of Devin Sanchez, and the Longhorns have their first touchdown of the ball game.
0: What a great throw, accurate, right on the money. Texas starts to creep back into the ball game. It's 23-10, and you're thinking, oh, man, we got a chance. We got a chance. Then you got a Hollywood Smothers touchdown. You're like, oh, we definitely in this thing. But you had to get this play right here by Mosley for Texas to even think that they had an opportunity.
2: On second down, now Brown shifts to the right side of Manning. Arch from the shotgun, Manning with the snap, turns, play action, throws over the middle, ball caught, Mosley inside the 10 to the 5, and down to the 1 yard line. 19 yards on it. Little, for the moment, saved the touchdown. It'll be first and goal, Texas, at the Ohio State 1 yard line.
0: You talk about a comeback, and obviously Hollywood Smothers goes over the top. Texas takes the lead. You get the extra point, big extra point. Texas takes the lead 24-23, a 21-point come from behind. Well, I'll let Craig tell you what happens next.
2: A first and 20 with 17 seconds to go. The ball is back at the 15-yard line. Shotgun snap to Sayin. Swings it across the middle. Ball's caught. Longhorns are going to make the tackle inbounds at the 20-yard line. The clock is going to continue to move. Down to 7, down to 6, down to 5, to 4, to 3, to 2. Shotgun snap to Sayin. Back to throw. Flings it up. Downfield. The pass is knocked away. And, in fact, intercepted by Grayson Littleton. What a way to end it. How about this Texas Longhorn team? They come back from 20 points down in the fourth quarter to beat the top-ranked Ohio State Buckeyes. Final score, the Texas Longhorns 24, the Ohio State Buckeyes 23.
0: What a ball game.
1: What a game. And I'm going to tell you right now, the missed field goal was the worst play that happened to Ohio State. It was like somebody threw fire on a Longhorn, threw gasoline on a Longhorn fire, because they really thought, oh my gosh, we could still win it.
0: Yeah.
1: And that was the catalyst for that big comeback.
0: Well, Texas went out and did unbelievable. When you start to look at, okay, the beginning of the game, worst start to the game, fumble on the first play. Then Arch hits another deep pass, could have been a touchdown. Cam Coleman stumbles a little bit, dives, thought he caught the ball. Ball pops up, turns into an interception.
1: Yeah,
0: that's on Arch's stats now because of that. Then you go back in the second quarter, you get a touchdown pass to Wingo that he drops. And

0: Texas played in the first half was the half that Ohio State played in the second half. Texas started figuring it out, started making plays. Arch started using his legs, was being mobile. We were finding the tight end again. You were doing those types of things that we thought they were going to do in the first half, but they never got really going in the first half.
1: They stopped being cute.
0: Yeah.
1: And started running power. And those lateral passes, I can't remember how many it was. It was probably 6 to 8 of them. I think they only had like one of them work out. Like sometimes you got to subtract things, even though it's a trademark in your offensive structure. So I'm hoping that they learn from those things. And the pistol is your friend.
0: They did some really unique things, and watching the way that Arch was able to change his focus, the way that he was able to make some things happen with his legs. He played a really good game. They just could not catch the football.
1: Yeah, he was getting let down.
0: You got to make those types of plays in this type of ball game. That's why you're here. Those are the moments that we've talked about. Those are the moments that you live for as a competitor. And now they came back. They found a way to come back. But as Coach Sark will say, and we'll let you hear that in just a moment, you got to play better. You got to clean some things up. And that defense, y'all got to do some things too. There's a lot of work that needs to be done. Yep. And that's why I say they cannot eat the cheese. They cannot eat the cheese, or as they like to say nowadays, the rat poison. It's a busy, busy day on the morning kickoff. 3 hours, baby. When we come back, we're going to continue the conversations. You'll hear from Coach Sark and Arch Manning and a couple of other players as well. Right here on the morning kickoff on Sports Radio AM 1300 The Zone, and always free on the iHeartRadio app.
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9: Welcome back to Longhorns Monday edition of the Morning Kickoff right here on Sports Radio AM 1300 The Zone. Great calls by our guy, Craig Way, as Craig Way always does. As Texas gets the victory, 24-23 after being down 20-3. In the fourth quarter, Texas comes back and scores 21 unanswered points in the fourth quarter, making it one of the best comebacks that Texas has ever had here at DKR. And then you sit back and you think about what I said earlier, 197-0 going into that matchup where the number one team in the land is up by 20 or more points in the fourth quarter. And Texas is the one that comes back. What an epic, epic, wild scene at the University of Texas, DKR, Texas Memorial Stadium. What an outstanding performance. What Texas fight was fully on display. They're saying their motto is tough all day, and that's exactly what they were able to do, Mark. And, you know, we talked about the effectiveness of the running game and what that needed to be like. Texas still outrushed Ohio State again. Mm-hmm. And you looked at that ball game and really sat back and watched, and you're like, they're not really killing Texas.
10: Yeah, why is Texas not blowing them out?
9: It should have been the other way.
10: Yeah.
9: Texas had every opportunity to blow them out.
10: They had four colossal things happen. Two misses on offense, and then two defensive breakdowns that you changed four plays, and Texas beats them 31-34-23.
9: Yeah.
10: That was the difference.
9: You look at it, and you look at the numbers. Texas only gave up 94 total yards on the ground. Texas had 141 rushing yards, 3.4 yards per carry. You know, you look at Arch's numbers, 23 of 37 with the one interception, only 195. But those numbers are misleading because he could have had more if the guys can hold on to the ball and weren't dropping so many passes. Then you also look at the fact, too, and I said this earlier. I said, this is a game where Emmett Moseley, who was missed a lot early in the ball game, and Arch has to know when you go through your progressions, Ruben, you start looking at the game and you see that he was open a lot. He was trying to get the ball to the guys on the outside, rightfully so. Wingo and Cam Coleman, they are stars. But there were some plays that should have happened early in the ball game for Emmett Moseley that he was missing.
10: Yeah, and Emmett, not only was he open, but he was going against the third corner. And you put a guy like him, like he can put a move on that guy and all you can see is vapor trail.
9: Yeah, he was open quite a bit. He was open quite a bit. And, he did have 7 targets, but he could have had more. He could have had 10. It could have been his game the entire game where they would have had to adjust to what he was doing. But here is Coach Sark's opening remarks after the ball game.
11: Just about the game, first of all, I don't know if we could have played a worse first half, quite frankly. I think we had 2 turnovers in the first 5 plays. One was probably a touchdown that somehow turns into an interception. We couldn't get off the field on 3rd down. We couldn't guard number 4. We couldn't stop the run. So it was an abysmal first half. But, it says it back here. I don't know if you guys notice it when you walk in. It says Texas Fight. And we challenged our team at halftime to compete and to get tighter and to play closer together and to lean into one another. When real adversity strikes, that's what you need to do. And, we talk a lot about this in here as a team that, life is 10% what happens to you, 90% how you react to it. And we just hammered them on, everybody focus on the 90%. Leave the 10% in the first half. Let's focus on the 90%, what we're going to do about it in the second half. And I thought we played a phenomenal second half of football. I thought we found ways to get off the field on 3rd down, a couple key, breakups by Masco on 3rd down. Obviously, Arch extending plays, 4th down conversions, Emmett Moseley stepping up. We found a way to run the football and Hollywood and Ralik, getting downhill. I touched on Emmett Moseley making plays, Ryan Wingo making plays, Amari Winston stepping up. It was just to score 21 points in the 4th quarter against a team of that caliber. I think that's a credit to our conditioning. I think that's a credit to our players understanding why we practice the way that we do and how hard practices are in training camp at the end of practice. That's the hardest part of our practice, and them embracing that. For moments like this. And so I couldn't be more proud of our team with the heart and the desire and the fight and the connectivity that they had. But I can tell you, we need to improve. We need to get better because we can't play first halves like that in our conference or we'll be in trouble.
9: Facts. All facts.
10: He didn't say nothing that was wrong.
9: All facts. And you start to look at the numbers when you break down the 2 different ball games that were being played by the University of Texas. You look at the first half, Arch was 7 of 14 for the first half. The second half, 50%, obviously, only 60 yards. He had that interception. He ran the ball 3 times. He got sacked. And obviously, it was minus 11 yards rushing in that first half. Then you get to the second half, he's 16 of 23, 69.7%. And had 135, but in the 4th quarter, when they needed him the most, he went 8 of 11, completed 72.7%, and had 83 yards through the air. But he, like Coach Sark said, extended plays with his legs.
10: Yeah, he extended the plays. There was a couple of times where he froze and got out of the pocket and didn't throw the ball away and had severe losses. But at the end of the day, especially in the second half, he started to find those areas where he could go and run and scramble and get the ball out. And he was able to do it, especially that throw to Winston. Really impressive throw, because he was not only moving to his right and throwing left, but he did it as accurate as I've ever seen him throw a pass. And we just need more of that.
9: Yeah, it was good work by Arch. And after the game, he was really, really excited about that.
12: How would you describe what was going through your head as you were able to lead that game-winning drive?
13: I'm just so proud of our guys on all three bases. It wasn't very pretty, but we found a way to win. That's what good teams do.
12: A couple of gutsy calls on fourth down and great moments by you. How did that ignite something in you?
13: This felt good. We got a bunch of good players, a lot of leaders. It's been a fun night.
12: This game last year created a lot of adversity for you that you had to overcome. How would you describe the satisfaction now coming out with the win?
13: I'm losing them again. I had nightmares about that game last year, so I'm glad to get a win tonight. Have a good night in Austin. Thank you so much.
12: Thank you, Arch.
9: Arch was like, I'm trying to get up out of here.
10: I got to go celebrate with my team. We finna play the Aztecs.
9: Yep, no doubt, no doubt. And it was outstanding stuff that Coach Sark and Arch found a way to get it done. But I want you to hear Coach Sark on this mindset situation. There was a play where it was early in the ball game. Coach Sark decided that he was going to go for it on a 4th and 9. And David Erkert of Horns 247 asked a question, and Sark's mindset lets you know that this is a different football team.
14: The 4th and 9 in the third quarter, you're down 20, there's 17 minutes left in the game. Does it ever cross your mind, like, to want to punt just so it doesn't get any worse? Did you think about that?
11: No, that's how losers think. Winners win, baby. You got to go for it.
15: Sark, you know, a year ago.
11: Close. They didn't hire me to keep it close. They hired me to win.
9: He wasn't playing.
10: Oh, yeah, no.
9: They didn't hire me to keep it close. I got to win this game. He had to win this game.
10: Right.
9: It was important. This is the type of moment when you are at your lowest. You are getting beat on your home field, down by 20, headed into the fourth quarter. That was a moment for Sark and his team.
10: Yeah.
9: Y'all either gonna bend, y'all gonna cower, y'all gonna fall down and be done, or you gonna fight. And that's exactly what they did.
10: There was a couple of things at stake, too. You had high-level recruits, the highest-level recruits, 3 of the top 15 on your sideline.
9: Yeah.
10: And he was able to pull it out.
9: Yeah, that's huge. That's huge. We'll get into that a little bit more. And coming up in the Hard Knocks Life, your response reveals who you are. And that's one of the things that we got a chance to see with your backs up against the wall. We'll talk about it right here on the Morning Kickoff on Sports Radio, AM 1300, The Zone, and always free on the iHeartRadio app.
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31: Hey, are you Dirty Mike and the boys?
30: I'm Mike Lowry.
31: Michael!
32: Oh, that's funny. Michael!
9: You know, I sit here with you today and thinking about this game, and I was talking about it a lot yesterday and continue to think about this game and what we got a chance to see. It was something that was epic. It was something that when you're a Texas Longhorn fan, you look at the game a little bit different. And you also understand that a lot of times the moments can either make or break you. What we got an opportunity to see yesterday or Saturday night was an opportunity for a team to be made. This was an opportunity for the Texas Longhorns to show exactly who they are in a particular moment. There's so many things that you can look back to and say about the game as a whole and where the game could have been won or lost. But you look at the players every time they walked out. They didn't hold their heads down. There were moments. There were moments where you thought it was going to break them. There was a moment that they took a camera picture and looked at Arch Manning. He was sitting on the bench, and he had his head down, looking like Tom Brady in the Super Bowl when they were down to the Atlanta Falcons. Next thing you know, he goes out. They create this magic in the fourth quarter. Now, I will go back and say the defense gave up some big plays. They were put in some tough situations. That first turnover, the defense stood up. They stopped them. They held them to 3 points when it could have been early in the ball game, could have been seven, and we're talking about some different things. There were moments where you, as a Texas fan, were watching the game. Ball comes out of Cam Coleman. Ball pops up. You feel like you're cursed. Yeah. You feel like you're in a bad spot, and it's like, why am I having this nightmare? There were moments. You get the fourth down. They try to run a reverse. That gets snuffed out. You're like, what are we doing? Could have gave up. But as I said, there are times when you are out there and your response reveals who you are. And during that ball game, they kept chipping away. The fan base energy stayed high. They were mad, but they were still cheering. There were big plays that were happening, still cheering. Disappointing plays that were happening, still cheering. They stayed locked in on the task at hand. And as I mentioned, 197-0 when the number one team in the land is leading by 20 or more points in the fourth quarter against the number one team, Texas found a way to get it done. Defense started making plays. Defense started playing better. Offense was taking advantage of the situations and finding a way to go. And when he missed that field goal, I was at a buddy's house and I was tapping. I was like, they're about to miss this field goal. They're about to miss this field goal. Sure enough, he shanked it. And I was like, let's go. This is the moment we've been waiting for.
3: Mm-hmm.
9: They found a way to get it done, and they continued to roll. And Arch Manning, in the back of his mind, he was thinking about last year and the year before, and he still needed to get it done.
4: Arch, Steve said the adversity you went through last year probably helped you tonight in this comeback. How would you describe that?
10: I would say that's probably fair. I did not want to come in here after a loss at home to Ohio State again and have some sort of bad, y'all telling me we're not good, all this stuff. I could not let that happen. So I think that was going through the back of my mind, like, let's not let that happen. Had to get something going. I always knew that we were going to be in it in the end. We just had to get something going, and whatever it takes at the end of the game. I'm so glad we won.
9: I feel you. I'm so glad you won,
3: so
9: too.
3: Glad too.
9: Because it would have been a bloodbath this week.
3: Yeah, in the media.
9: It would have been a bloodbath.
3: On the 40 Acres, it would have been bad.
9: It would have been an awful Monday press conference because of the fact that as bad as the score looked, just like Coach Sark said in the opening, it looked bad. But then you look up at, you're looking at the scoreboard and you're like, how do we not have more points at this point? Because you were moving the football. You were running the ball. You were making things happen. And you sat there and they responded and they revealed who they were. They are Texas fight. They are tough all day. He credited their training. He credited the work. He credited the mindset of this football team. Now, I know a lot of people have been around here watching Texas football for a long time. And since Coach Sark has been here, there has definitely been a change in the mindsets of all of these players and the program. We saw the star of stars all on the sideline, everywhere they went.
3: Everybody here.
9: There were people in town for this because they knew it was going to be cinema. And that's exactly what we got. We had the agony of defeat brought to you by the victorious dance at the end. You thought it was over until it wasn't. Because this Texas football team revealed to us, revealed to the nation, who they are. They're one of the top teams in the country, and we said it. They're now number one, but they cannot get the cheese this week. UTSA, Coach Traylor, who will be on the show with Craig Way on Wednesday, or maybe Tuesday. I'll clarify that. But he will be on the show this week. Andy Everett, the announcer for UTSA, will be on the show with Craig Way this week as well. They're all going to say, oh, Texas this, oh, you know, they're going to pole mouth it. Our guys, we're just going to come in and compete. No, Texas, if you, as I said against Texas State, and as I said yesterday, if you are going to be considered a team that is going to contend for a national championship,
3: look like
9: you have to dominate your opponent. You have to build on that fourth quarter and run with it, because those first three, womp, womp, womp, womp, nobody, and I mean nobody,
3: wants to see that again.
9: Ever, ever. Coach is going to be talking about ball security. He's going to be talking about making sure you're not. I will give Texas credit. The penalties, they didn't have very many. Again,
3: nope.
9: And none of them were from the offensive line. None of the penalties were on the offensive line. Mm-hmm. So kudos, they're figuring that out. They've got some things working.
3: Look at you finding the bright side.
9: There's always, well, the victory is the brightest side. Line. Yeah, the O-line played great. He had time. But the main thing that I wanted to say is Texas has now shown us who they are. And they are a team that believes that this is a special, special
3: nice season. Hard knock life.
9: When we come back, I'm going to have you make the call. We got a question that needs to be asked. Does one historical quarter erase your concerns? We'll discuss right here on the Morning Kickoff on Sports Radio AM 1300 The Zone, and always free on the iHeartRadio app.
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9: 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Now Texas takes that title as the number one team in the land, and a lot of people are concerned about it. They're saying, nope, don't put us there. Keep us kind of hovering. But when you go out and you win in the fashion in which you did, it is important to be represented as such. You now are the number one team in the land, but UTSA is coming into town and you cannot take them lightly. That would be my only concern this week going into this matchup, because the emotional roller coaster in which you were on can drain you. If you were on social media this past weekend, you saw a picture of Coach Sark and his wife, L'Oreal, on the balcony at the stadium. And you can just see that drain on his face of, I finally got that win over Ohio State. And I said it at the beginning of the year, and I'm going to say it until we figure out what happens at the end. But I said, if you want to exercise those demons, you started by beating Ohio State. That was one of them. and then get yourself to the SEC championship, and hopefully you're meeting Georgia there, and you can get that. But there is a lot of football left to be played starting this weekend. Texas taking on UTSA. 7 o'clock. 7 o'clock kick, folks. So they pushed it back for y'all a little bit longer. And we'll kick off everything at 4 o'clock down at Bevo Boulevard. Three straight weeks. We're at Bevo Boulevard having a good time, bringing you all the entertainment. Thank you for everybody that came out. But the question that I wanted to ask you, Mark, was, you know, does one historical quarter where Texas comes from behind to win 21 points, win the game 24-23, does that erase some of the concerns that you have?
3: No, not at all. It's like that road, that dark road that you take going somewhere that you go all the time, and they have a pothole there. And you know the pothole is there. So you always drive around it.
9: Yep.
3: But someday somebody's talking to you, and you get distracted, or you look down at the radio, and you hit that pothole, and you're like, God, I knew it was there.
9: Yep.
3: Texas has got to drive around the pothole this whole season. You cannot ever look down. You can't ever change the radio. Texas made mistakes, drastic mistakes.
9: Yep.
3: And some of it was like, you can't, the interception with Coleman.
9: That's a freak play.
3: That's a freak play. You can't, that's not going to happen every game.
9: Yeah, better not.
3: The fumble on the first throw.
9: Yep.
3: That's not going to happen every game. It may not happen no more this season, I hope. Arch running, he's out of the pocket. All he got to do is throw the ball out of bounds. The coverage leak where they get a first down because somebody didn't pick up a man. I know Coach Boone didn't like that very much.
9: Well, they made the adjustments in the second half, so we did get to see that. So, yeah,
3: you saw the change.
9: You saw the changes happening.
3: Right, right.
9: Yeah, absolutely. But second half was different.
3: You can point out about 8 times in the game, you fix those 8 things, and Texas beats them 31-24 or more.
9: Yeah, well, they wouldn't have got that because of some of the movement on the interception and the position
3: early
9: in the game.
3: They may not have gotten 24 points.
9: Exactly, exactly.
3: So, like, you got to go through your whole season. Like, I'm trying not to let the problems that plagued me earlier happen again. And you look at Texas last season, the first 4 games, nothing to write home about, Harge. But what happened in those last 7?
9: Yeah.
3: They built up momentum. They knew who they were. They knew what they had to do, and they did it. I hope that's what we have from now on. Let's not wait 4 games. These next 2 games against UTSA and Tennessee, I want foots on throats.
9: Yep.
3: I'm not going to make the mistake. I'm not throwing the ball. I'm not calling the plays where I throw the ball laterally. I'm going to run the pistol on those 4 plays. And it's going to help with, in the second half, when Texas went pistol, they threw a touchdown out of pistol. They got 2 first downs out of pistol. And they scored an end zone in the pistol. Why not run those plays out of that formation? You got the tight ends to do it. You got the 2 wide receivers to do it. And in that formation, you're not going to have 3 wide receivers on the field. But I think having Coleman and Wingo out there and the tight ends is enough.
9: Yeah. To your point, Mark, our guy Wolfpack Football, he posted, once Stark started channeling his inner Greg Davis, the behind the line, the scrimmage screens and draws, screens and swing passes, he talked about the running game and his strength, and he used it. So there he made those adjustments and started running the football north and south.
3: Yes, sir.
9: And started using and leaning on that offensive line. When I told you a little while ago about the penalties, I meant that because you look at what Texas was able to do. They only had two penalties. Texas only had two penalties for 12 yards. There was six penalties total in the ball game, and it was a Big Ten lineup. It was, I mean, referees. So for Texas to go out there and play the way that they did, that was a huge, huge momentum swing. Well, it's a big change for us to watch this team now.
3: You know, it was hot when we did our broadcast. And one of the fans died because the battery ran out. That was another thing that happened in the fourth quarter.
9: Oh, man. I was like, hold on. Well, you said one of the fans died.
3: No, not a person. The air conditioning fans, Arch.
9: Thank you. Thank you, because I was not aware.
3: Not aware that somebody fell out.
9: Oh, but, like, wait a minute.
3: But that happened to them. That happened to Ohio State.
9: Right.
3: In the fourth quarter, that offensive line leaning on them ran their battery down. And people started, like, the line of scrimmage started moving.
9: Yep.
3: I mean, like, not 1 yard, but like 4 yards, 5 yards.
9: Yep.
3: So use that to your advantage.
9: Yeah, Texas gets the win after being down 20 with a 21-point fourth quarter. It doesn't erase the fact that, hey, there was some struggles early in the ball game. But as I mentioned, that offensive line did an unbelievable job. So good that when we come back, we're going to give you our good, bad, and ugly from the ball game. And we'll hear from Relik Brown as well. Right here, after hour number one is in the books, hour number two is around the corner on the Longhorns Monday edition of the Morning Kickoff right here on Sports Radio AM 1300 The Zone, and always free on the iHeartRadio app.
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0: 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It's a Longhorns Victory Monday edition of the morning kickoff right here on Sports Radio AM 1300 The Zone. The Texas Longhorns with an epic comeback, come from behind win versus the number one team at the time in the nation. We'll break down the top 25 in just a little bit and also talk about some matchups that will be happening this weekend. But when you sit back and you think about the good, the bad, and the ugly in this football game, you obviously, if you're looking at the good, you got to look at Arch Manning, what he was able to do and persevere along with his team. You also get a chance to look at this offensive line, what they were able to do. They graded out great. Even Trevor Goosby, who has been looking for this moment and looking for this opportunity, led that team, was able to focus on the task at hand, didn't give up any pressures on that backside. And you think about who he was going up against, one of the top edge rushers in the land. He was able to hold his own. You look at the other part of the good, the come from behind drives. You think about touchdown number one. They went 15 plays for 91 yards, 6 minutes and 28 seconds consumed on that. The second one, they went 13 plays for 72 yards, and they took 5 minutes off the clock when he had the one-yard touchdown run for Smothers. And then the third and final touchdown in the fourth quarter, that was 12 plays, 73 yards, 3 minutes and 51 seconds off the clock after the one-yard touchdown to leave only 25 seconds left. Combined, that's 40 plays for 236 yards and 3 touchdowns.
1: Yeah, and you talk about the good. That would be right up there with the good. That's your good, because my good is different. My good is on defense.
0: So let's do it.
1: The best play of the game was not a sack, was not an interception, a deflection. It was Colin Simmons rushing from the left side of the defense and getting a holding penalty called in that
0: crucial
1: drive,
0: part,
1: that
0: yeah.
1: crucial drive
0: yep.
1: where they needed to stop them. They had to stop him, and he was undeniable. It was going to be a sack if they didn't hold him.
0: Yep.
1: He had two guys hold him. That was the good. I couldn't believe how, like, powerful a guy his size is.
0: Yep.
1: He was able, he used his quickness, he used his skill, he used his power, and it was impressive. That's the play that they're going to show at the draft.
0: Right.
1: They're going to show that play. I'm sure, I hope that he makes many more plays like that during the season.
0: Right.
1: But that one is the one that they're going to show, because it was against Ohio State. They were ranked number one, and he was undeniable, and he forced change. And, hey, that's the good to me.
0: Yeah.
1: Colin Simmons.
0: Another part of the good was the third down turnaround. Texas finished the game 9 of 16 on third down, 56.3%. They continued to make it happen. Texas was 2 of 3 on fourth down. So if you combine those, they were 5 of 6 on the third and fourth down in the fourth quarter. So they were finding ways to make sure that they got it done. The red zone execution was good as well. 4 of 4 in the scoring in the red zone. 1 field goal, 3 touchdowns. We obviously talked about the touchdowns in the fourth quarter. So you start to look at this Texas football team and you say, all right, what ended up happening into this thing? But the ugly, the very beginning of the game, the start of the football game was definitely the ugly. Not being able to hold on to the football, turning it over, losing the turnover battle in those particular moments. That's something that Texas wasn't looking to have happen, but it's definitely something that Texas, it will be putting in work this week. You know, I was talking about not eating the cheese, right? Not being over there getting that rat poison. This is the easiest week, because I thought it was going to be a hard week for Coach Sark. I think this is the easiest week because of the way that they played so badly early in the ball game. So, yes, you did beat the top team at the time, but now your job is to get back to work. Now your right. job is to stay focused on the task at hand. Look, as he said, this game only gets you one victory. This game only got you one victory. It didn't advance you anywhere else.
1: No.
0: It still counts in there as one victory. It still counts as one loss to Ohio State. But I wanted to talk about Relique Brown. He bounced back. He and Hollywood Smothers bounced back. Relique fumbled the ball on the first play of the game, continued to battle, made things happen. But everybody's talking about Arch and what Arch means to this team. And Relique said it best.
2: What did you learn about Arch Manning tonight in the comeback?
3: I learned a lot. He got nice grit and tough. He's tough. Yeah.
2: What to do for you guys to have that guy leading the huddle in the position that you were in, needing to come back like you did?
3: He keep us going, man. Like, he always tell us, let's go. Like, next play, keep going, run the ball. So whatever he says, we're going to go. So.
4: When you watched him from afar before you got here, what were your impressions of him and how that those impressions changed?
3: It's like the same. It's tough and just not worrying about the outside noise and just focus on him and himself and his team. So it was the same thing when I got here.
5: What's the message to Longhorn Nation tonight, setting the third all-time record for DKR attendance?
3: I appreciate that. Well, we got a big fan base. I love the fan base. And it just takes a fight. We're going to fight for sure.
0: But that's all it's about, Texas fight, and they're going to fight for sure. So you start looking at this Texas team and what's in front of them, they have to stay locked in and ready to go. We gave you the good. We gave you the ugly. What would be something that is bad for you?
1: Bad is there's still some play calling issues. If something is not working, you don't go back to it. You like, if it's obvious it didn't work like four times in a row. Like that's the bad. Like, you know, there's so much that you can do that's going straight ahead or going at ladder, like at an angle. Like throw a slant. Run a formation where they ran one counter trade that I could remember and got like a first down off of it. Why not run another counter trade? They didn't. They never stopped it. There were about four or five plays that they called on offense that were successful, and they never went back to it. I say run it till they stop it. You may find something that they just don't have the personnel to stop, and then you just keep running it down their throat.
0: Yep.
1: That's just the way that my brain works.
0: The for me, the bad was the drops and the fumbles. I mean, there were opportunities. Had it as the ugly, but I also had it as the bad. You can put the ugly being down 20 if you want in the fourth quarter. But the bad was the drops and the fumble, because here you are. We lose the turnover battle. You lose the turnover battle, and you find a way to get it done. So, to me, watching this Texas football team continuing to fight, continue to battle through this, and understanding that that's why you play to the whistle, to the final buzzer. You continue to fight. Don't give anything up. You know, Ohio State, they got 10 points off of turnovers.

0: part of the ball game was not his fault.
1: Well, he was not without fault. There was about four plays, I guarantee you, he wished that he had back.
0: Oh, no doubt. And we talked about him. He missed Mosley early in the ball game a lot. And that's why Coach Sark, in his postgame presser, he said when he called the fourth down play, he put it in his ear. Hey, you might want to look for Mosley across the middle. He's been open all day. So Arch did what the coach asked him to do, found his guy, and the rest was history. And, again, we talk a lot about Wingo. We talk a lot about Cam Coleman. But we've been saying it from the very beginning. Emmett Mosley needs to be a feature in this offense as well. And Arch, scanning the field, using his progression, make sure that you find that guy because he's open. He's open.
1: He's like 7-11.
0: He's open, and he can make plays after he catches the ball. So make sure you look at that. When we come back, New York, New York, big city of dreams. Not for the Dallas Cowboys. It's more like dreams and nightmares. We'll talk about it. Not a good look for the Cowboys. Right here on the Morning Kickoff on Sports Radio, AM 1300, The Zone, and always free on the iHeartRadio app.
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0: 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Myself, Craig Wegg, will be bringing it to you up until 11:30, and then Sark will take the microphone, and a couple players will be there as well. As I mentioned, they got to stay focused. They can't look past their opponent or underestimate their opponent. And speaking, of underestimating your opponent, the Dallas Cowboys decided that that's what they were going to do and not put respect on the name of the New York Giants. We gave you all the stats last week and talked about how Dak's numbers against this team is great. But that's the new regime over there with John Harbaugh. And John Harbaugh is a guy that understands, has a Super Bowl ring, and knows what it's taking to get better and better. And last night, they outplayed the Cowboys in every phase of the game. Cowboys could not run the football. They could not stop the run. They were dropping passes left and right. And at the end of the day, they come up short 28-20 in New York. Cam Scataboo running through their faces. Jackson Dart bootlegging and making plays. We made Jackson Dart look like he is a Pro Bowl quarterback. And Coach Schottenheimer really was just let you know that this was unacceptable.
1: You know, one of the things, not excuse, guys, we did not play well. But you got young players, and young player closes, and Jackson Dart boots and gets outside. We don't push three different times to the f-ing flat route, excuse my language. Those are going to happen, and we have to coach the young players better. But when you play young players, it's part of the deal, and they need to learn quickly.
2: I don't think that's really an excuse. It's really the truth. But the thing that that's the biggest problem, Harge, is the both offensive line and defensive lines got their rear ends kicked.
0: Mm-hmm.
2: I mean, they got dominated. They ran two plays where the lead blocker didn't even have to block nobody. How you block everybody on the defensive line and the linebacker? D. Winters, he looked like he never played before. They got to wake up. And I think a lot of it was the fact that during the preseason, they spent a lot of time in plain clothes, in street clothes. They were street clothes guys. Oh, we're going to save our stars. They practicing great. You practicing against people that you're better than. You practicing against the second and third units and guys that are not even on the team no more. You went out there and thought that those guys were going to be the Giants. The Giants came to play. And I was aggravated. You know how crazy I am, a fan. The Texans lost. The Cowboys lost. Texans almost lost. I would have been standing over there on the Pennybacker Bridge, man, if Texas wouldn't have won that game. And the Cowboys did not help.
0: Well, the thing is, too, and a lot of teams did this. If you looked at football yesterday, it was a record-setting weekend for points that were given up and scored, or however you want to look at it. but a lot of teams don't play their starters. They play them during the practices. They play them when the joint practices as much as they possibly can, so they feel like that's good enough. But the reality is the Cowboys probably were sitting there reading their press clippings.
2: Yeah.
0: We've been gassing them up. And
2: no more.
0: The defense looked the exact same, maybe even worse. Coach Schottenheimer looking at the play sheets and trying to figure out, Cowboys were 8 of 11 on third down conversions. The Giants were 9 of 11, but theirs were for touchdowns. Theirs was making big plays. Jackson Dart played an unbelievable game, and I was so frustrated because I was like, how is he looking this good? I know he's talented. I get it. He's a tough quarterback. And he got Cam Scataboo just running through people's faces
2: the entire time.
0: And it's just, here we go again type of deal. Now you got a division, and now you're 0-1 in the division. Now you're about to play another divisional opponent with the Washington Commanders this week. You have a bunch of issues that need to be cleaned up. And it's not going to be easy the rest of the year either. Their schedule is not easy. It was manageable, but when you start and you lose in your first game against a division foe that a lot of people on the surface didn't think were going to be this good, but I have to give Harbaugh credit. He came in. He didn't
2: care. He got his team ready to play.
0: He basically was saying, I wasn't part of whatever was happening before. I'm here now, and my guys are going to be ready to play.
2: Yeah, and he was 100% right because they look great.
0: Yeah.
2: And you had Kenny Clark, you had Rashawn Gary, and Quinn Williams. I think combined, they had, in the entire game, they had six tackles. Six.
0: At least Kenan and Quinn and Williams forced a fumble. Well, he made the play. That, at least he did that.
2: The linebackers, because they haven't been playing game-time football, they jumped at least five or six times, fingertips 3 inches, 2 inches from the ball. If they were back 2 yards, those are interceptions. Their depth and where they got their depth in the plays was off. A lot of that is coaching. They didn't tell them to move back. Why are you getting planted in that position? And D Winters, I'm not picking on him. I'm just saying twice his responsibility was the tight end, man coverage. Why do you stop and when he throws it when the wide receiver's there and he's covered by the corner? He had no reason to stop and say anything or motion to the corner. Stay with your man, touchdown.
0: Yeah.
2: Like, that one play takes the Giants back a touchdown. And then our guys want to be arrogant. You haven't done enough to be arrogant. If you up 30 points and you showboating, it don't have an effect on the game. You take the penalty. Hey, we got a penalty. We up 30. Even though I don't condone that. But Williams, going across the line, he forced a penalty, 15-yard penalty. They missed the extra point. So you can't even win. You can't even tie the game if you score a touchdown.
0: Yep.
2: So it's just all of these childish and non-being ready to play mentality. How do you go out CeeDee Lamb drop two balls? I don't know if I ever seen CeeDee drop two in one game. Pickens dropped a touchdown.
0: Yep.
2: Pickens dropped one. That's lack of focus. And I was just disappointed in the whole overall Cowboy experience.
0: Yeah, they got played at every single level. If there was a level to get outplayed at, the Cowboys were outplayed at it. And I just look at this team, and it was one of those situations where it's like, why are we still having these conversations? Why is it every single year? You look at the defense and see what that defense was. They were outcoached. They were outplayed. They were out physical. They were out disciplined. They did not have good communication. No. This was a bad, bad
2: But
0: look.
2: I'm glad that it's now. I'm glad it's in the first game.
0: I am too, but I wish it was against somebody else, not somebody in
2: not
0: your division.
2: Not the Giants in our division. Yep, you're 100% right.
0: That to me, if it would have been against the Rams or something like that, okay, we expected it. All right, whatever. But now you want, again, the same adage that I was talking about with the Texas Longhorns. If you want to be considered a true player, you know what today is? Roast the Cowboys Day nationally.
2: Stephen A. Smith, that's all I've been thinking about.
0: They are going to roast the Cowboys because obviously, these guys have not figured out who they are. Remember when we talk about your response will reveal who you are?
2: Yeah.
0: This is another one of those opportunities for the Dallas Cowboys. They have put themselves in a spot to be ridiculed, rightfully so. And I can't come in here and defend what I saw yesterday. It was embarrassing, and they all should take a long look in the mirror. They don't need to be on that pennybacker bridge like you was talking about, but they might need to find a short pier. You know what I'm saying? When we come back, we're going to talk Houston Texans. Oh, my goodness. You were right there at home, too.
2: Right there, man.
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0: We did it once. Let's do it again. We talked bad about the Dallas Cowboys, but now let's continue that conversation because the Houston Texans, so close. Yet so far away. When you watch that game and you're seeing them go back and forth with the Buffalo Bills, you know, they're winning the first quarter. They're up 7-3. But then all of a sudden, they go back and forth. And at halftime, you're sitting there thinking to yourself, a 24-21 halftime score, all right, you're in the ball game. Y'all play well in the third quarter, but then that fourth quarter, they outscore you, or you outscore them, but you still come up short. And David Montgomery showed that he is key to their success. Nico Collins had his moments as well. C.J. Stroud, 274 yards passing.
22: Yeah.
0: But crucial turnovers and times that you needed to score. And right at the end of the game was the one that got people fired up.
2: Harge, I was so angry at the end of that game because the offensive coordinator lost that game. They did all that work, and you're playing against a dog. Buffalo is no pushover. They're in it to win it just like Houston should be in it to win it. And they played such a really close game that, you know, there was really no failure. You look at the both quarterbacks, no failure. You look at both running back tandems, no failure. But the offensive coordinators let them down. They ran three plays in that crucial moment that were not in the end zone. Why do you not throw the ball to Collins in the end zone? Don't throw it to try to throw a pass to him on the to the seven. Like they ran a curl route in the middle of that third or fourth play, and it was over his head by a mile, but it was over his head because he was not in the end zone. If he had took that route to the end zone, it might have been a touchdown. But the coordinators tell them where to go. They run those plays over and over and over, and I doubt that it was a mistake on Collins' part. And then why you take your big tight end out and put a guy that hadn't played really the other wide receiver, not Butte, but the Hutchinson.
0: Xavier Hutchinson.
2: Why put him in there in that spot?
0: Big body.
2: He ain't warmed up.
0: Big body. He's been in. He played.
2: He played early in the game, but then you have your tight end. I ain't going three wide receivers and two running backs, and I don't have my big tight end on the field. Like, it was just personnel and down and distance that caused them to lose that game. And they got to do better because all that work was for nothing.
0: Yeah, this team has some work to do, but CJ Stroud talked about this performance and what he expects to see next.
1: I thought I did a good job starting with a positive play in that 2 minute. Got down there, you know, and then can't get stalemated like that. I think that, you know, that sack really kind of, you know, made it a little tougher. But even then, we still had a chance. But, you know, I'm trying my best to protect the ball, but also to make plays. You know, we needed 7 right there, so I can't be, you know, super conservative. I got to be able to take shots. But sometimes it doesn't roll your way. So, I mean, we'll try to fix that and then, you know, go forward.
0: And D'Amico talked about the performance of CJ as well.
3: CJ was very much in control the entire game. He took what the defense gave him. He made great decisions with the football. Man, I'm proud of the way he played today. Thought he showed what he's been showing all camp, right? He's been showing, you know, that confidence. He's been showing that growth, and it showed today out there. Right? He was very calm, great demeanor on the sideline, great demeanor on the field, just having the offense under control, putting us in a great position to win the football game. Unfortunately, we lost the football there 2 times. We don't want those plays at all, but not going to let that overshadow the game that he had. Offense put up way more points than needed for us to win this game. So it's not on us. We played together, right? But we could have definitely played much better defensively.
2: You know, it hurt him to have them allow 38 points.
0: Agreed.
2: And they gave up 2 touchdowns to busted plays. When have we ever seen Houston give up busted play touchdowns where you get a free wide receiver running on the seam for a touchdown, and then you have Petrie get beat for a touchdown? Like, that was unusual.
0: That was an outstanding throw. If that ball's down just a smidget, he's picking that off or at least knocking that down. He went for it. It was a great, great pass. I was shocked old boy stayed in bounds because of the way that he cut perfect right there. I mean, that couldn't have been a better throw by Josh Allen than he made yesterday in that play. But you're right. I mean, there were some you gave up big plays, and that's not who the Houston Texans are. They keep everybody in front of them.
2: They normally all the don't time. Do that.
0: Yeah, so there was a lot that was happening with them. I know that the frustration right now, especially after you go back and you get a chance to watch the film and you see certain areas that you missed. But for both of those guys to have those big plays and get the touchdowns, that to me was about – they couldn't run the ball that great with Cook. Josh Allen had 6 carries for 2 touchdowns. But overall, their running game, they nullified that.
2: Yeah, I was not overly I wasn't angry with Houston as I was with the Cowboys. I saw that there's stuff that they need to clean up too. And I think a lot of that is the fact that these teams that come into with a higher level of competition in training camp, they're going to win more games. They're ready to go right now. These other teams will have to amp up.
0: Right.
2: And I think that Houston and Dallas both did not play their stars enough in the preseason, and the guys were not ready. And I guarantee you next week, the fire will be lit.
0: Well, I mean, it's definitely going to be lit because they both are now 0-1, and their next opponents are never, ever easy opponents. You look at it, the Cowboys will be taking on the Washington Commanders, who got beat yesterday by the Philadelphia Eagles. And you get the Houston Texans got the Cincinnati Bengals, who won their game against Tampa Bay. There's a lot that is going to be happening for all of these teams. There's a lot that needs to be cleaned up. But we talk about it all the time. Sign of a well-coached team is week-to-week improvement, and both of these teams have to find a way to get better this week than what they were last. So we'll see what ends up happening with that, but we'll discuss more about the NFL and the other teams that played as we roll on. But coming up next, you got the world's strongest man bringing you his world's strongest take right here on the Morning Kickoff on Sports Radio, AM 1300 The Zone, and always free on the iHeartRadio app.
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6: what I do. That's what I do.
0: You heard the beat drop, so you know what that means. WWE Hall of Famer and World's Strongest Man, the Mark Henry, brings you his World's Strongest Take. Take it away, big fella.
2: Hard.
0: Yes.
2: You know what time it is?
0: What time is it?
2: It's time for the World's Strongest Take by the World's Strongest Man. Eric, back then they didn't know me, but now that I'm hot, they all on me. Welcome, guys, another edition of the World's Strongest Take. And it comes to me with a heavy heart to say and have the take that I'm about to have. The Dallas Cowboys did all this work to get players that fit a system. They have a lot of confidence running against air and running against scout teams. And I think that their heads got a little big. It's unfortunate, but it happens to us athletes, entertainers, successful people, and whatever facet of life that you have. But unfortunately, it just happened to a football team that we cover, that we're also fans of. And something has got to change now. Sometimes when you get belt to rear end, it changes your focus. And I hope that's the case. But when you call yourself the greatest offense there is, you're showboating and you're behind. You're not playing your starting offense or defense in the last 3 preseason games. What do you expect to happen? You're not getting reps against guys that are starting and fighting to get a position, to make a team. You're practicing against the third team, the scout team, the guys that you're trying to retain just so you can have somebody to practice with, the practice squad. Well, they were out of sorts. The linebackers, the game speed of the NFL looked like it was a little too fast for the Cowboys last night. Quinn Williams, Kenny Clark, Gary, they got whooped like a rented mule. Y'all country people know what I'm talking about, you know, like a rental car. Drive it like a rental car. To put it in modern terms. They got treated bad. My take is this, that the Cowboys need to recalibrate. They need to drop the Gotti. They need to drop all of the extracurricular celebration. And we don't celebrate till we win. Have a winning record. How about that? My take is this, that the Cowboys need to do that, and they need to do it before Sunday next week. What say you?
0: I don't have as hard of a stance as you do as far as the practices. I do believe that they should be playing in the preseason, even if it's just for a quarter, some plays, whatever.
2: It's a quarter.
0: But I do believe that they look at the joint practices going up against the Rams, going up against other teams like they did during that time. They may be viewing it as such. I do agree that they are a little, they might have been reading the press clippings a little bit too much.
2: Mm-hmm.
0: If you're going to be the greatest show and everything else that you want to be, you have to be able, greatest offense, you have to be able to execute when your time is called upon. The drops yesterday, out of character. That's not something that they are used to having. You know, CeeDee Lamb, he might have done that a little bit last year. That's why you heard about him being on the jugs a little bit more. But George Pickens, that ball's down the sideline. You want the money. You want to make all this money and be a part of something like that? You got to make plays, man. And it's important to have those plays made. So
2: he had 3 catches for 38 yards. Yeah, I said it.
0: Yeah.
2: Three plays, three catches, 38 yards. He had 38 yards more than me.
0: Yeah.
2: You can't do that. And you trying to, you making one, he making $27 million this year. He wants 44.
0: Yeah.
2: I'm going to give you $44 million next season. And that's what you giving me? That's what be my conversation. Make me want to pay you $44 million next year.
0: Yeah, it was a bad performance all the way around. And to your point, he has to be able to make plays. He wants to be a star. He is a star. He's got the star on his helmet. They need to make sure that they're locked in and handling business. The performance that they had yesterday was very disappointing. There's nothing else that you can truly, truly say about it. There's going to be people talking about it for sure. It's happening. They are going to destroy the roasted Dallas Cowboys today all over. We're doing it. That was as Schottenheimer said, you can't perform at that level and expect to win games in the NFL. And my point about all that is John Harbaugh has enough playmakers on that team. Malik Nabers didn't play all offseason.
2: How he going to go roast you?
0: He just came back. Game time decision. And he came out in game time and showed that he is prime time. And he made play after play after play. And so when the question is being asked about this Dallas Cowboys defense, you let Malik Nabers get busy on you. You don't tell me we didn't plan for him. If he's a game time decision, you need to be planning for him. Christian Parker, 34, wonder kid, didn't look like it. You looked like you were Matt Eberflus. You look like the same Dallas Cowboy defense that we had last year.
2: Hey, man, don't be that harsh.
0: What else did you see?
2: Yeah, it was pretty bad.
0: What did your eyes see that you did not?
2: You're right. Yeah. I'm just saying.
0: It was bad. And like I said, Jackson Dart looked like he's going to be in the Hall of Fame if he was playing like that last night. The way he was running around, the way he was dicing it up, the passes that he threw to the end zone, making plays, that's what it was all about. And I got to tip my cap to what I saw from the New York Giants because
2: they were ready to play, man.
0: John Harbaugh is not going to let them not be ready to play. He is not going to let that happen. And so watching that, watching our coaches get out-coached and out-schemed and out-physicaled up front is a problem.
2: Yeah.
0: Especially where, what was our problem last year? Giving up points. We were scoring them, but we were giving it up. Where do we want them? In the middle, right? They're not in the middle this week. They're probably at the bottom. The only reason why they're not going to be at the bottom is because the Carolina Panthers gave it all up to Caleb Williams.
2: Yeah.
0: If that wasn't a part of it, they would probably be there too.
2: Yeah. Well, I tell you what, that's my take, man. I hope that y'all enjoyed it. Thank you for coming in on that hard at the end. Hope we need better from the Cowboys.
0: Absolutely. Absolutely. When we come back, hour number three, Texas football, number one team in the land. But they can't say that they don't have no problems either. We'll talk about it right here on the Morning Kickoff on Sports Radio, AM 1300 The Zone, and always free on the iHeartRadio app. Listen up.
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1: 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It was special. It was special when you sit back and you think about what you saw and how it all went down. College football is in a crazy, crazy spot right now when you think about all the teams, the movements, the parity that we can possibly have in college athletics. And for Texas now to be the number one team in the land is something that a lot of folks are excited about, but they're also like, ah, let's get them out of there. We don't want them to be the number one team. We want them to continue to work and continue to not be chased anymore. You know, be the one that is chasing for that. But we talk about it all the time. Heavy is the head that wears the crown. And if you want to be that, you got to be able to show that you are capable of doing that. Ohio State was the number one team. They have fallen to the number six team. The Georgia Bulldogs are number two. Notre Dame, three. Indiana, four. Miami Hurricanes, five. Ohio State, six. LSU, seven. Ole Miss, eight. Texas A&M coming in, nine. Alabama, 10. BYU is at 11. USC, 12. Texas Tech, number 13. Penn State, 14. Tennessee, 15. SMU, 16. Utah, 2. I was going to say 2-0, like everybody else on this thing. Utah, number 17. Iowa, number 18. Michigan, after their big win over Bama Sooner, is coming in at number 19. Missouri comes in at 20. Oregon, number 21. After their loss, University of Houston Cougars are now 2-0 and ranked number 22. Louisville comes in at 23. Oklahoma, after that defeat, falls all the way down to number 24. And Virginia, the Cavaliers, round out the top 25.
2: I thought Oklahoma fell too far, and I thought that Houston is not high enough. I know that you're going to be like, oh, man, you
1: was, I'm like, man, this dude you, did flip the script
2: you was hard on Houston.
1: Oh, my goodness.
2: Yeah, it was a little excessive.
3: How you like them apples, Mark?
2: It was a little excessive. I was down too hard on Houston. Man, they look good. Defensive. I usually Houston is a team where you talk about their offense, but watching last Saturday, man, that defense was smothering in the secondary, and they had guys doing this the whole time, waving their arms like, "You don't throw that over here."
1: Right.
2: So if they got a good secondary like that, then that's gonna carry them a long way. They should be higher.
1: Well, you look at this top 25 and. Obviously, the biggest point of it all is that Texas and Georgia, LSU, Ole Miss, Alabama, Texas A&M, Missouri, and OU at the end, the Tennessee Volunteers, who Texas will see in 2 weeks to kick off the SEC on the road at Knoxville. There's nine SEC teams in the top 25. Nine. SEC teams in the top 25. And to me, again, it's early. There's nothing. We haven't really dove into conference play because they're going to cannibalize each other because SEC football is tough.
2: That's what it does.
1: It beats you up, and they have to continue to fight. But I'm looking forward to it because at the end of the year, one of these teams has to be playing for a national championship because Big Ten folks are still walking around thinking that. Well, you got one Big Ten team in Michigan who was putting their quarterback out to pasture and thinking it was over. They go out and beat a SEC school, while Texas, an SEC school, was down to his last breath and found a way to come up and did like the Undertaker. Set up. It was like, get ready to go to work. And they figured it out and got it done. So the SEC Big Ten challenge, if you will, for the weekend, they ended up going 1-1 in that battle. But what a message being sent by the SEC. It's still early.
2: Yeah.
1: But for them to have 9 teams ranked in the top 25 once again is what the story is all about. You look at this Texas matchup this weekend against UTSA, and you're like, okay, that's not a big-time matchup. We get it. They don't think so. I mean, they think so in UTSA. They want to come in and shock the world. But this weekend, starting Friday night, you have number 22, Houston, taking on number 13, Texas Tech, to kick off Big 12.
2: They're going to beat Tech.
1: Then you have number 16, SMU, taking on number 23, Louisville, in an ACC matchup. You also have Florida and Auburn this weekend in the SEC, which is a big-time matchup. Two new coaches coming in, trying to battle their quarterback's position. It seems solidified. But the game of the weekend is number 7 versus number 8.
3: Love it.
1: I mean, it's sold. They sold it when it got put on the schedule.
3: Out a long time ago. This movie was sold out months ago.
1: Yeah, you're not even going to get a pre-screening on this one. You got to be in there.
2: How do you think Lane Kiffin is going to act?
1: I think he's
2: going to be how he is now and just say, hey, we're going up there to kick them in the face? Or you
1: if
2: think
1: not,
2: that he's going to just be quiet?
1: And if not, he's been fake all his life then.
2: Oh, man.
1: You know what I'm saying? So
2: he's finna let him. He's finna talk trash.
1: He has to.
3: Have you ever known Lane to be quiet?
2: No.
1: Never. And that's the thing, too. It's like these are the moments in the games that everybody talks about. These are the moments that you go to these schools. But because there's so many backstories to the matchups that are going to take place. When you look at what happened this past week and how everybody played, there was a lot that went down. LSU beat Louisiana Tech. Sam Levitt produced 4 touchdowns and had 344 yards passing. But he threw 3 interceptions.
2: Against them.
1: Against that team. You think Ole Miss isn't fired up for what is about to happen? You think that this isn't going to be one of those games? They played Charlotte. Now, mind you, it was Charlotte. But Trinidad Chambliss was 23 of 26 for 255. And 2 touchdowns, no turnovers. You think this isn't a game that he's had on his mind and ready to flick the wrist on these fools? He is ready for this ball game. And he went to the school
2: of Harry Houdini.
1: He's ready to make some things happen.
2: Because he will disappear on you. And he is a guy that's accurate and consistent. And you can say 75 plus. All the time. Every game he plays. He just doesn't throw a bad ball.
1: Right. The ball is crisp coming out of his hand.
2: If LSU is careless and they have 2 interceptions, they're going to lose that game.
1: Yep. They're a solid football team. And that's why you look at these matchups and believe it. When you look at Tennessee, like I said, an opponent that Texas will have in 2 weeks. They beat Georgia Tech 45-24 and ran for 299 yards on Georgia Tech. Ran the ball on them like that. Arkansas got beat by Utah. They only had 61 yards rushing.

0: because they're going to go as he's going to go. His ability to get out of the pocket and run, absolutely, he's great. Dangerous. But he has to be accurate with his passes in order for his team to play at an elite level. As we mentioned, Oklahoma State beat Oregon. Oregon.
1: Big game.
0: And is this score real? 77-6? Yeah, we know. That Houston, the Cougars, your guys, they got busy all game long. When we come back, we're going to continue the conversations. We're going to look at the NFL and see what this past weekend looked like. And some local players had some big moments to start their career. 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
6: 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Coach Sark will take the microphone at 11:30 and recap what it was, an epic ball game. You know, he always comes in with his good, bad, and ugly as well, so we'll understand what he's talking about there. Then, we will continue the conversations with Craig Way, the voice of the Texas Longhorns, with his show from 2 to 5 p.m. right here on Sports Radio, AM 1300, The Zone. Craig with some great calls, in one of the best matchups of the year. This week, it stays in the SEC as the best matchups, as Ole Miss and LSU will lock up, and we'll see what's there. But
7: we I like have the how Texas. You use the term lock up.
6: Yeah, they'll lock up. And it is, but of course, the Texas Longhorns will be taking on the UTSA, University of Texas at San Antonio Roadrunners, this Saturday, 7 o'clock. We'll be live from Bevo Boulevard once again in Winship Circle, right there at Hook'em Hangout. We'll do that starting at 4 o'clock. So you don't want to miss it. All right, let's get into the NFL. We've already cried enough about the Dallas Cowboys and what we saw with them and how things went south. But as we mentioned, you stay in that division. You saw that the Philadelphia Eagles, new look Philadelphia Eagles, find a way to get it done against the Washington Commanders, the Dallas Cowboys' next opponent. They handled their business against them, 24-22. They were in control pretty much the whole game. It just seemed like the Commanders were trying to hang around. They still didn't have an effective running game. The Eagles didn't. There were some things that they feel like they need to work through. But it was a victory. It was a big plays. And they found a way to get it done. So they are 1-0. And the Giants are 1-0. And the Commanders and the Cowboys are trying to avoid going 0-2. Big story in the NFL happened in the afternoon matchup between the Vikings and the Packers. Kyler Murray comes in, goes out, rolls to his right, slides, does everything he's supposed to do, had his helmet taken off, and another person coming in and hitting him. The broadcast sounded like they were saying, oh, something's wrong with his leg. And I'm like, no, he locked up right away because that guy hit him.
7: Yeah.
6: And he ended up having a concussion. But Carson Wentz was able to come in and replace him, throw for 3 touchdowns, 133 yards. Justin Jefferson was happy to get into the end zone. They said he didn't even score at home at all last year, and he had 2 touchdowns in the first game in that one.
7: Did you see when Kyler Murray was walking off the field, he was like this?
6: Yeah.
7: He was pointing with both hands, like, look at that. He was completely gone.
6: Yeah.
7: And that's going to be something that's going to linger with him for the rest of the season. That was very Tua-like to see him get locked up to where his hands were stuck in a I'm pointing at you with both hands position, and they're walking him off the field, but he has no idea what's north or south.
6: Right.
7: And that's one of the troubling things about this sport is it's such a dangerous sport that at any moment something like that can happen.
6: Yeah, prayers up for Kyler Murray, and hopefully he'll be back ready to go sooner than later. But, yeah, as you mentioned, just take your time with that, especially dealing with concussions. The biggest story that I had yesterday was the Arizona Cardinals finding a way to get the win over the Chargers, who everybody just loves Justin Herbert and what they're doing there. But they fall to the Cardinals 26-14. Jacoby Brissett outplayed Justin Herbert yesterday. He threw for 277 yards. Herbert, 209 yards. He had a huge interception at the end of the game. And they're dealing with injuries again. McConkey went out. I think Hampton went out. They're still dealing with that. But Justin Herbert's got to be better, man.
7: Listen, I have zero faith. I told you that I'm not a fan. I don't think that he is a great quarterback. I think that he is statuesque. I think that he is athletic, but the full package, there's just something about him that he's not Trevor Lawrence. You know, he's not a Dak Prescott. He's not a guy that you look at that have these big arms and Josh Allen, like, but people keep putting him up there. Remember this, before the season started, they had him listed above Dak.
6: Mm-hmm.
7: And I'm like, why? Why do y'all continuously try to push him as a top 10 quarterback when he's not?
6: My question is, I mean, because he does have talent. The dude's fast. He understands what's going on. He can throw the ball a mile. But my question is,
7: that don't
6: is,
7: make him a plumber. If there's a water leak and I want a plumber. He ain't a quarterback. He act like one. He look like one, but he ain't getting the job done.
6: He's a quarterback, Mark. Let's not disrespect him that much. I mean, does he need to win more games? Yes. Does he need to win playoff games? Absolutely.
7: Yeah.
6: And I think that's where everybody judges every single quarterback. It's like Dak has great regular season numbers, but the biggest thing that they always say about him is he can't finish in the playoffs. That's what Justin Herbert has to do. He has to get in the playoffs and win multiple games in the playoffs for me to start putting him in that category for sure.
7: Yeah.
6: Because
7: I don't have a choice then.
6: Right. Because then you change the narrative. Somebody else that's been playing really well has been Trevor Lawrence. He had another great performance, and his first touchdown of the season went to Josh Cameron. Josh Cameron, a local kid, walked on at Baylor, ended up playing for the Baylor Bears, got drafted. And he got a chance to score his first touchdown in the NFL, and it was kind of a historical one as well.
8: 100th career touchdown pass to Josh Cameron. That was his first touchdown reception. Who's getting that football?
9: Yeah, Josh has it. So I didn't even realize, because that was someone said in the locker room, 100 touchdown. I'm like, oh, where's that ball at? They're like, oh, it was Josh's first one. So he can keep it. I guess I got to go get 200 now. I'll keep that one.
6: Yeah, let's go get 200. They win the game 34-10. Deshaun Watson, yeah, that experiment should be over. That was abysmal.
7: You mentioned him and I started laughing.
6: That was abysmal performance. Yeah, that's Cleveland, though.
7: They should have let Eric play quarterback in front of him.
10: I mean, I'll play quarterback, I'll play running back. I'll do Andrew Berry's job for $40,000 right now, and I'll do a better job. I guarantee it.
6: Yep.
7: Man, it was horrible, man. Like, why don't they just play Shadur?
6: I don't know.
7: They paying him a lot of money, Hart.
10: I'll give you 230 million reasons why, Mark.
7: 230 million reasons. Yeah. It's sad, though, that they're in such disarray. I think they need to scrap. If they're not going to play Shadur, They need to scrap. They need to get rid of all those quarterbacks that they have.
6: And just leave.
7: And just start all over next season. I would have just finished this season. As soon as the season was over, I'm like, hey, man, everybody clean their lockers out because you will not be back.
10: I think that's the plan. Unless, like, Shador, like, actually gets a real shot at it, Shines, and a real crack.
7: Yeah, I mean,
10: it seems like that's the plan because Deshaun's contract is up after this year. And, you know, we're talking about the March for Arch, you know, going to get C.J. Carr or Dante Moore, whoever. I think that's the plan.
7: I think Dante Moore is going to eliminate himself. I was not high on him.
6: Right.
7: And have I ever told you anything remotely close to Dante Moore at Oregon is a great quarterback?
6: Well, we don't talk a lot of Dante Moore at Oregon.
7: I'm talking about our personal conversation.
6: I don't think we've ever had a conversation about Dante Moore.
7: Yeah, I've bashed him before.
6: Yeah.
7: Like, I just don't see it. Well, just because you can scramble and throw, it doesn't make you a quarterback.
10: He doesn't really scramble like that, honestly.
6: Yeah, he's a pocket passer, but we'll see how this all plays out. Again, we're two games in. People will either get better or they won't, and we'll see what ends up happening. But shout out to some Longhorns that had a great weekend. Michael Taft got his first career interception. Malik Muhammad got one outstanding play, landed on the ball and knocked the breath out of him, but he played well. Bijan doing Bijan things. He's on a terrible football team, but we got to figure something out for him. Adonai Mitchell, Matthew Golden, Jonathan Brooks, Gunnar Helm, and Moro Ojimo all played well. We didn't get a chance to talk about this, but Alfred Collins is out for the year with an injury. He had to have surgery on his knee, so he's had a great rookie campaign. Now he's going to have to get through that work and rehab to get back on the field. Coming up next, we're going to continue these conversations. UTSA is the opponent. And I'll speak a little bit about them because they did beat the Texas State Bobcats last week. Right here on The Morning Kickoff on Sports Radio, AM 1300 The Zone, and always free on the iHeartRadio app.
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6: By the way, in case y'all didn't know, if you watch that Eagles and Commanders game, former Texas Longhorn player and Texas Tech player Tyler Owens had one of the most talked about highlights that you could ever have, where he was a gunner on the play, threw two Philadelphia Eagles there, and made the tackle and body slammed the returner in that game. So shout out to Tyler Owens for continuing to work hard and found his dream into the NFL. One heck of an athlete as well. Let's get into the conversation because Texas will be taking on UTSA this Saturday, 7 o'clock kick at DKR Texas Memorial Stadium. We will be doing the pregame show starting at 4 o'clock. Then you can hear the game on the radio station, either 98.1 KVET. Well, you definitely will hear it on 98.1 KVET, but also on AM 1300, The Zone, pending on what's happening with baseball. But I wanted to talk about this because when you look at their scouting report, first game, they beat UTRGV 45-16, and everybody's like, okay, cool, that's good stuff. But then they play Texas State, and this was a rivalry game for Texas State. They drive north to I-35 to take on the Texas Longhorns. They get beat 59-7, and then they go back and they play another rival, well, their true rival, against UTSA. UTSA beats Texas State 31-26. They're averaging 38 points per game, but they're also allowing 21 points per game. So you will look at their offense and you look at Owen McCown. He's the starting quarterback. That's a name to pay attention to. Son and nephew of former NFL quarterbacks in that office.
1: Is it Josh's son?
6: Josh McCown. I'm not sure if it is. I think it might be.
2: I think it's Josh's son.
6: Yeah, yeah, I think it might be.
2: Josh's son, Luke's nephew.
6: Yep. And so you look around and you see some of their guys that they have. The one thing that I will say, they can score. They've obviously had success. You hear 38 points in the first two games. But they give up a lot of points. They give up a lot of points. They gave up 481 yards to Texas State. The running back, Torrance Burgess, he had 149 yards against them. And the Bobcats were winning at halftime. They were up 17-0. So for them to come back, they had a big come-from-behind victory, just like Texas, and expends you, too. You think about the energy that was being in the stands and watching the game, how much energy you used to get through that game. What do you think those players were going through? And it's going to be hot again, as you know. The emotional challenge for me when you talk about this matchup is Texas being able to keep that same energy. Yes, everybody was hyped. You were talking about it. Game of the year, second week of the season. Well, now you got to get back to it. And as Coach Sark said earlier, you have to be able to lock in and be prepared for every situation. It's the new opponent. Last week's opponent is no longer there.
1: Yeah.
6: This is a new opponent, and you have to be focused and have a singular focus when it comes to playing this football game.
1: Man, Coach Sark is right. Like, I don't feel like this is a team that with the brotherhood and with what's at stake and all the work that they put in to not only build the culture, but the coaches that they have. Coach Sark and Coach Muschamp are not going to allow these guys to overlook this team.
6: Right.
1: And they have guys that need work. And this is one of those opportunities where you can see what those other guys have. And if you piss on it, then they're not going to get to play. You're not going to ever get to see what they have to do, what they can do.
6: Yep.
1: Because you got Tennessee coming up. You got Mississippi State coming up. Mississippi State looks good.
6: Yeah.
1: Everybody was looking at Mississippi State like an afterthought. And Ole Miss, they're not going to lay down. LSU, you think that Kiffin don't want to come in here and kick he wants Sark to come to the Bayou and kick him in the face?
6: Yeah.
1: No. Texas has a hard road to hoe. And these guys are going to definitely have to, like, stand up in this game because it matters whether or not. And Hero Canoe talked about it. He said that he respect the fact that the guys that didn't get to play got them ready. And he hopes that those guys will be able to get some playing time. I love hearing that. That means that they're not in their own heads. They're thinking about each other. So, yeah, I don't think they'll have a breakdown.
6: Well, and the other part of it is, this is that you just played the number one team in the land at that moment. And then you're playing UTSA. And then you start your SEC. You start your time in the SEC against University of Tennessee at their place. So you can't be looking backwards, the rear view that we've talked about. You can't be looking backwards and talk about what you did. Okay, great. After this press conference today, Coach Sark is focusing on UTSA. He's probably already focusing on UTSA. You can't look at Tennessee yet. Because you get caught, because there's still a game in between. And so you have to be focused on everything, every detail, every task at hand has to be handled this week. All the cleanups. I expect Texas to come out and play a cleaner football game. They did great penalty-wise. Outstanding work in the first two games. Kudos to them. But I'm talking about the fundamental part. Putting the ball away. Not getting it knocked out of your hand. The interceptions, securing the football, making sure that those turnovers don't lead to points. 10 points were scored off of those turnovers. Take care of the football. Coach Sark talks about it. Ball security is one. Number two, discipline. And number three, taking care of your responsibilities.
1: Can we add one?
6: Sure.
1: Can we do what works until it doesn't work? Can we run the pistol? Can we run power? Counter tray? More sprint option? Arch knees to at least five times a game. Take a snap rolling. And if nobody's there, run 7 yards and slide. You drape levels. Have a short, intermediate, long routes. Like, it's simple. And it's going forward. It's going straight. It's attacking. It's not lateral throws. It's not cute. I don't want cute. When Texas stopped being cute, they became King Kong. They started running over people.
6: What do you consider cute, though? That's what I'm...
1: A reverse.
6: That was the one play that it stood out to me. Cute. That was it. What was the other part of it?
1: The tunnel screen attempt that almost could have got intercepted. It didn't, but it could have. Running these, throwing the ball laterally and trying to catch a block as you're running toward the sideline. They ran that like 4 or 5 times and it didn't work. I just don't understand why you keep going to it. I mean, I might be wrong. Maybe that set up some passing play. It looked the same. It didn't to me.
6: Yeah. Well, I'm going to come back and talk about that a little bit, but we're going to talk baseball too. Major League Baseball season is coming down.
1: Yankees!
6: A lot is going on with baseball. Yankees are back. Aaron Judge is back. We'll talk about it. And the Astros. Come on, Astros. Come on, Astros. Come on. Rangers, come on. Right here on the Morning Kickoff on Sports Radio, AM 1300, The Zone, and always free on the iHeartRadio app.
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6: 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Today was the day that we lost somebody special 9 years ago. Today is the day when we lost one of the most powerful voices in Austin, Texas. The one and only Sean Adams passed away 9 years ago, and it shook up a lot of people's world. Especially because if you listen to these airways, you know that he was one of the most influential people in the Austin area radio. And he is still with us. And it's just, those were the types of games that Sean would have truly loved. He would have been a part of it. He would have given you all kinds of great commentary and had his own spin on things. So I wanted to make sure that we mentioned that. 9 years ago, a lot of people's worlds were shocked, whether you knew him personally or were a fan of his. He is definitely missed, and we keep trying to keep his legacy going on as much as we possibly can. I still am in contact with every member of his family. I talk to him regularly. So just know that they are still healing. They still miss him. But they are healing, and I wanted to make sure that this community knew that as well. I want y'all to hear this because we found this theme. One of our guys, Sandy, from JB and Sandy, sent it to us for us to play.
15: Happy with us. We're underway from Austin. And the first play from scrimmage for Texas is a quick pass. Manning outside to Brown, and he's knocked down and lost the football. Kick is up, and the kick is good. Longhorns turn over the ball, but the defense is able to hold Ohio State to 3 points. And off Jackson, inside the 5 to the goal line, touchdown Ohio State. The score is now Ohio State 10 and Texas 3. Good snap and hold. That kick is on the way, and that kick is good. So Ohio State goes back up 10. Over the middle, caught. Jeremiah Smith, touchdown Ohio State. Now it's 20-3 with 10 seconds to go in the half. Ohio State extends its lead to 20 points. 8:09 remaining third quarter.
5: Buckeyes lead the Longhorns 23-3. Longhorns have got to collect themselves, gather themselves, and get something going on offense. Shotgun snap, play action, throws for the end zone, caught, touchdown, Texas. Handoff, Smothers, left side, touchdown, Texas. Hollywood Smothers in for the score, and here come the Longhorns back to a one-score game with just under half of the final quarter remaining. Manning under center to take the snap, third and goal. Handoff, diving for the goal line, Hollywood Smothers, touchdown, Texas. Good snap and hold. The extra point kick is up. It's good. 25 seconds to go. It's Texas 24, Ohio State 23. The clock is going to continue to move. Down to 7, down to 6, down to 5, to 4, to 3, to 2. Shotgun snap to Sayan. Back to throw. Flings it up. Downfield. The pass is knocked away. Texas Longhorn team.
17: They hit it man downfield.
5: 20 points down in the fourth quarter to beat the top-ranked Ohio State Buckeyes. Final score, the Texas Longhorns 24, the Ohio State Buckeyes 23.
1: Oh, my God. Look at my arms. Yeah. Goosebumps.
6: Yeah.
1: Like, that's the best thing that ever was associated with Philadelphia. The Rocky franchise, like I'm telling you, Rocky One, and I know people that still to this day, grown-ups, they have never seen Rocky One. They have never seen it. Yeah. And I'm like, what are you doing with your life? And that thing with Craig, like hearing Craig's voice connected, I'll never unhear that. I'll never unhear it. Yep. I think I'm going to put that on like as a ringtone or something.
6: Oh, my gosh.
1: I love that. That's my new favorite. That's my favorite.
6: Yeah, that's big. That's big for the Texas Longhorns to be able to come from behind and get that victory. Huge victory, huge accomplishment. But as I said, you got to be focused again and make sure that you stay locked in. We wanted to talk a little bit of Major League Baseball. The Astros and the Rangers are still in the wild card race. The Astros are sitting at 76 and 76, while the Rangers are right behind them, or 75-75. The Rangers are right behind them, 74 and 76. They're still a game out of first place. That's the crazy part about it is somebody has to win this division, and they are both
1: like, who is it going to be
6: at there where it looks like it's going to be right below 500. The Chicago White Sox are 76 and 73. The Cleveland Guardians are 76 and 74. They're a half game back of the Central. And then Tampa Bay has already clinched the East. They already got a playoff spot. Four games. The Yankees are behind them by four games, but they're not going to be able to catch them. But the Yankees should be in the playoffs. As you look at the wild card spots, the Yankees, Boston Red Sox, and the Cleveland Guardians will be in the playoffs if it ended today. In the National Leagues, the Cubs, the Philadelphia Phillies, and the San Diego Padres would all be in the playoffs as wild cards if the season ended today.
1: The Yankees just recently beat the Red Sox, and they beat the Guardians, like, convincingly, just in the last five games.
6: Mm-hmm.
1: So, I'm the Yankees, they lost yesterday.
6: You back with them again?
1: I told you this last week that I was shocked that how good Judge looked. I mean, I never steered away from the Yankees. I just didn't want Judge to come back and ruin the momentum.
6: Yeah.
1: That was my thing. But he came back, and he looks like Judge.
6: Well, if the season were to end today, the Rays and the White Sox would get the bye. The Astros would take on the Guardians, And then we would have Yankees and Red Sox in a wild card series. There's still more games left to play, so it will all play out as it should. But I want to thank everybody for tuning in. It was a victory Monday, Longhorns victory Monday on the station. Make sure you stay locked in. Dan Patrick coming up next, 11 o'clock. Myself and Craig Way will bring you Coach Sark's media availability that you can always hear on Sports Radio AM 1300 The Zone and always free on the app. And then stick around, Colin Cowherd, Craig Way, and on the Craig Way Show. Then you will have Bucky and BK to close it out. For Mark, for Eric, I'm Harbaugh Hards. Just remember this, folks, in the mortal words of my guy Sean Adams, the dream is free, the hustle sold separately. Go to work. Peace.
1: Peace. Bro, yeah, man.
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0: Best and worst of the weekend here. Tony Reale sitting in for Dan and the Danettes, of course, here. Paulie, Marvin, Fritzy, Dylan. Dylan, where are we on the poll real quick?
1: You want some results?
0: Yes, please.
1: All right, we got a couple up there. How much did you overreact your team's week one win or loss? A lot, a little, or not at all? Most people, 43%, are saying a little. And which NFL fan base should feel the worst today, Chargers or other? 60% say the Chargers.
0: All right. Can I tempt you with an additional poll?
1: You absolutely can.
0: And it's based on our dear friend here, Paulie Pops. Should he feel good, temper or embrace your Bears win? Should Bears fans temper or embrace?
2: I think you can feel good about your team's week one win without jumping off the bridge into the, we're going to be the greatest offense since the Rams with Kurt Warner.
0: Yeah, I'd like to get a read on this. Maybe it's more Paulie if I can do this. Paulie base. Is Paulie playing down the Bears 59 points for personal comfort? Fritzy.
3: Yes, and I would do the same thing because you don't want to jinx your team. And they're playing in a tough division. It's one game where they had 59 points or 109 points. Still counts as just one win with 16 more to go. So I could totally relate to not getting too worked up over the one game.
0: Marvin.
4: But Paulie's skepticism, it's valid because they also gave up 37 points. And if they don't score 59 points, we're not even talking about it. We're thinking, why'd they give up that many points?
0: All right, Dale, how do you feel about that?
1: I think I like you're the, I see where Paulie's coming from, the trepidation as a Bears fan. He's the very well versed in how these things tend to go over the course of the season, but they scored almost 60 points. That's, you know, that's
0: well, the team who was the recipient of they are who we thought they were. Well, now we'll find out who they are, but that's not where we are today. Today we are the Monday after 59 points in week one. And I'd love to hear how the poll feels. Paulie's playing this on for self-preservation. Best and worst of the weekend, Fritzy. Come on, give it to me.
3: Best of the weekend, I'm going to give it to the Arizona Cardinals. They never get any love. We're expecting them to be, you know, getting one of the top draft picks. They go into L.A., and granted, that's not the toughest place to play. It's usually more road fans than home fans. But you know what? They beat the Chargers, and they weren't supposed to. So good for the Cardinals for my best up. For worst, not to take anything away from Caleb and Paulie's Bears, but the Panthers defense opening the season at home, giving up 59 points, 14, 17, 14, and 14 in each quarter. That's pretty unacceptable against any team.
0: Dylan, best and worst of the weekend.
1: My best is Carson Wentz coming in relief for Kyler Murray, throwing three touchdowns and getting the win over a division rival. That's exactly the performance you'd like out of your backup. And my worst, the Chargers. You can't charger already one game into the season. That was just embarrassing.
0: It's just unsightly.
1: It is unsightly, unseemly.
0: Marvin, best and worst of the weekend.
4: Best of the weekend, Derrick Henry. 24 carries, 144 yards, and three touchdowns. It snuck up on me. He's now third all-time in rushing touchdowns. That kind of snuck up on me. And a worst of the weekend.
0: How does Derrick Henry, 6 foot a billion, 200 and a billion pounds, sneak up on anybody? Where were you thinking he was?
4: Maybe 10th, 11th.
0: Do you know who he passed for third?
4: Marcus Allen. Yep.
0: Closing in on Emmitt Smith. Yes, and your worst?
4: Worst of the weekend, Odell Beckham Jr. He was interviewed pregame for Football Night in America, but he had zero targets and zero catches last night. The star power didn't match the production.
0: Yeah, I put that one on us a little bit. I put that one on the media. I think we're wanting a story that's not going to, shoehorning a story into something that's not going to play out in the football of it. Also in warm-up, so I'm dancing, and he had a nice glow to him. I'm not sure exactly what type of lotion. He looks like a star. He still looks like a star, but I'm not sure the production's going to be there. Paulie, best and worst of the weekend.
2: It was recovery weekend for Oklahoma State football. After the loss to Tulsa last week, nobody was thinking that they could beat Oregon. They handled Oregon. Man, that defense by Oregon, not good. Drew Mestermaker, the Oklahoma State quarterback, two touchdowns. He's an awesome guy. He's very interesting for both the draft and the Heisman. Not the Heisman, but maybe the draft. And then the other best of the weekend, Missouri versus Kansas. Not the greatest game, but I love Eli Drinkwitz of Missouri. He likes to press buttons.
0: Yes, and that he did.
2: He's a character. He's a button presser. If you didn't see the game, he had a lot of quotes out there, but good game, Missouri versus Kansas.
0: The Akron fan offensive coordinator stunt, which was a stunt, turned out to be a stunt that I approve of in that everybody took it seriously. I thought this was one of the best of the weekend. Marty Wims II came in prepared. I thought this was going to be an unplugged headset and a Waffle House menu, which is precisely what we saw from Florida State fan, which is okay too. Came in confident, talked on game day, 4 plays, 23 yards. That's not his fault that there was a fumble. Took it very seriously. Head coach Joe Moorhead got to see him throw for 413 yards as a quarterback at Fordham University in 1995. Lefty, big lefty arm. And he embraced it. And I liked the way this played. This was a feel-good story for me. What sports job could a normal fan actually do for one possession? Now I'm kind of thinking calling offensive plays is one of those answers. That's pretty great. Yes, Paulie.
2: And your Zips were moving the ball downfield.
0: Zips move it. They were zipping.
2: It was great.
0: Yeah. I think that's one of the best things.
2: One of the best creative promotions marketing for a medium-sized college in a long time. Mm-hmm.
0: And I don't do a worst. I do two bests. Gunning for Washington. This was an incredible highlight. Go to the NFL Twitter page. They posted the NFL, the Washington gunner coming in hard and two stiff arms to get through traffic and an absolute pile driver. Hour three of the Dan Patrick Show next. I'm Tony Reale sitting in, taking your phone calls. 877-3-DP-SHOW.
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And it's been fits and starts for the Atlanta Falcons. And Kirk Cousins, of course, was part of that. Thanks for the college football heat that you gave us. 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Take some more calls, 877-3-DP-SHOW. Come on, it's a call-in show. If we don't take you by 12 o'clock, I'll stay here. 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
13: DP Show. Last chance to get some calls in or just hang out there and I'll call you after the show is over if we have some time to talk it up. Week one of the NFL season, week two of the college football season, the Monday after is one of the great things, but two stories I wanted to give attention to right now, fellas, that happened this weekend, and that's part of the problem. U.S. Open Finals, yesterday specifically, the men's finals, 2 p.m. Eastern in Queens, New York. And that, to me, is like trying to have a nice, warm conversation, a beautiful conversation with a friend you haven't seen while you're at a Slipknot concert. Because the NFL is a guy banging a clown, banging drums as loud as they possibly can, banging garbage cans, and you can't hear. Yeah, I mean, it's just, that should be Monday afternoon. To see Sasha Zverev versus Ben Shelton. An American makes one of the great runs in recent history and could have had one of the great moments in American men's tennis of the last 40 years. And it's both lost to the NFL cacophony. And I know, yeah, we're an international sport. Yeah, but you're in New York at this moment. This is the U.S. Open. It's a tough ask for me to ask American fans to tune in there. What more of a case do we need that this was a tournament won by Zverev, who didn't know he won the tournament for 10 seconds? One of those funny moments that happens in sports. He's very focused. He didn't know that he won and then he drops to the floor. U.S. Open men's final should be starting right now as we sign off. We should be throwing it there. The other was Team USA Women World Cup Championship. Ever since the dawn of the Dream Team, it's almost like we ask our national teams to have Dream Team-like moments, either complete and utter destruction or highlights to go at the wazoo or whatever it is. And we even got that most recently with Steph and the night-night game. This whole tournament was, I would call, a team victory, you know, a program win. And that's okay sometimes, too. The story was not Asia Wilson not playing. The story was not Caitlin Clark not starting, or I mean, she put up a great plus minus in her time, and she was great. Breanna Stewart was the MVP, and leading scorer was Jackie Young, and the team, it was a program win, and that's allowed. Absolutely. Fritzy, yeah, what do you got?
14: I got to go back one to how do you not know it's match point in a major championship? It's not like you're batting in the fifth inning and you thought it was ball four, and you start walking to first base, and you up to it, I was only ball three. This is a championship in tennis. It was beyond
13: me. And now
14: me.
13: The tennis player from high school comes out here. This is Todd, the tennis player.
14: I thought he was joking for a second, because they usually fall to the ground or they have some kind of moment and they run, you know, they shake hands and they run up.
13: Perhaps he was taking Paulie's advice to temper himself a little bit. And you know, and he missed. And he was focused. You know, I believe the women's final, Rybakina and Sabalenka, was decided because of cooler heads prevailing over hot-headed. So Zverev had a cooler head in his instance there. It worked for Rybakina to defeat Sabalenka. But I hear what you're saying. Yeah, you should know.
14: Even a little.
13: Proud should know. The announcer was saying it in the stadium. You just won. And he's still not reflecting. And then when he registers, he falls to the ground. It's a sweet moment. But it's just, for me, a little bit on the nose when you consider this happened again. And it always has. It does. This is not a new thing against week one of the NFL.
14: I'm a little offended if you're Ben Shelton. Like, not only did you beat me, you didn't even realize that you beat me. You didn't even know what the score was or what point.
13: He was very, very kind and diplomatic, and they are friends with Zverev and Shelton. And, you know, he dialed up a great tournament. Ben Shelton is an American playing at the U.S. Open and got to the final. And can't take that away from him. Taking your calls, 877-3-DP-SHOW. Still looking for some best and worst. Blake from New Orleans, you're on.
15: Hey, good morning. I wanted to say that two things can be true. One, the optics of Sark were not great. Mm-hmm. But also, those are the two most unnecessary interviews in sports. Coach, what would you like to do for the second half? Well, Holly, we need to clean up the penalties and stop hurting ourselves. We need to take care of the football and just keep fighting for 30 more minutes. And then after the game, it's, how do you feel, Coach? Mm-hmm. It's like, I'm so dang proud of these kids. They just didn't stop fighting. You're not getting any substance. So, like, the outcry is a little ridiculous.
13: Mm-hmm. Blake from New Orleans there. We've heard that criticism. I have space in my ears for all those things. I do. I do think my takeaway from all this is Texas is going to be a little bit of a, with an edge, you know? That's going to be all right. What do we learn, Fritzy?
14: Don't adjust your standings. The Cardinals, Jets, and Raiders are all 1-0.
13: Wow. Mm-hmm. It's unbelievable, honestly, if you think about it. Well, I learned the Watt brothers have hamburger helper gloves as hands. That's what I learned. I saw that today. Gentlemen, Big Day Ray, Todd Fritzy, Dylan Grady, Marvin Princeton, Paul Pabst, and Mario behind the glass. Thank you so much for welcoming me again. Dan Patrick back tomorrow on the Dan Patrick Show. I'm Tony Reale. Have a wonderful week, everybody.
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31: A first and 20 with 17 seconds to go. The ball is back at the 15-yard line. Shotgun snap to Sayin. Swings it across the middle. Ball's caught. Longhorns are going to make the tackle inbounds at the 20-yard line. The clock is going to continue to move. Down to 7, down to 6, down to 5, to 4, to 3, to 2. Shotgun snap to Sayin. Back to throw. Flings it up. Downfield. The pass is knocked away. And in fact, intercepted by Grayson Littleton. What a way to end it. How about this Texas Longhorn team? They come back from 20 points down in the fourth quarter to beat the top-ranked Ohio State Buckeyes. Final score, the Texas Longhorns 24, the Ohio State Buckeyes 23.
1: It was a wild Saturday night, and as a result of that, Texas Longhorns are now 2-0, and they're in a different place in the polls this week. How about number one at the top of the college football rankings? Good morning, everybody. Welcome to our coverage of Longhorns Monday here from the UT campus live here on Sports Radio AM 1300 The Zone. My name is Craig Way, alongside Mike Hardball Harge. It was quite the exhilarating experience for a lot of folks on Saturday night, not the least of which the football team.
32: How about the pendulum of emotion that everybody went through? They were disappointed, so sad, getting hot, just frustrated with everything. And then all of a sudden, the magic started to happen in the fourth quarter. And it started a little bit in the second half when you start to look at what the defense was able to do. There was some plays that happened, but that whole swing of emotion of a football game to experience that final run in the fourth quarter, that is something that I know you've been able to make some of these calls and some of these great comebacks, but wow, how special was that on Saturday night?
1: No doubt about it. And we now live in a day and age, Harge, where we not only can tell the story of the range of emotions going. You can see it expressed in social media. First half, second half. Oh, this team is awful. And then all of a sudden it kind of changed. And one of the most popular quotes in folks replying to X, Twitter, or Instagram, or even Facebook was, that didn't age well.
32: Right.
1: You know, there was exactly. a lot of that that happened on Saturday night.
32: What's the golden rule? Don't push sin.
1: I'm just saying, you know
32: don't push
1: Herm
32: sin.
1: Edwards, you know.
32: Exactly.
1: Don't hit sin, you know. Or Tony Dungy, don't hit sin.
32: Don't
1: hit sin. It was quite the comeback. Longhorns defeating Ohio State 24-23, down 23-3 going into the fourth quarter. And there were a lot of things to unpack and take away from it. Yes, the problems of the first half, the mistakes, the fumble on the first play from scrimmage, the bizarre interception tipped ricochet thing off the bounce there from Cam Coleman that was picked off by Jalen McClain, and all the momentum and Jeremiah Smith, a big part of that, as the Buckeyes built that 23-3 lead over the course of three quarters. But Texas getting its legs underneath them. First, defensively, to limit Ohio State. The last four series were punt, missed field goal, and then the interception that we just turned on the final play from scrimmage. Then you had those last three drives for the Longhorns, 91 yards, 15 plays. It took over 6.5 minutes, 72 yards in 13 plays that took over 5 minutes, 73 yards in 12 plays that took over 5 minutes, and it wound up being 40 plays totaling over 230 yards and took over 16 minutes of clock time, or 13 minutes of clock time, and that was very, very big in turning everything the Longhorns' way.
32: As you mentioned, they finished it off with three touchdowns in that fourth quarter, and you start to look back at how we got there. You mentioned those first couple plays. I mean, it happened so fast that it was one of those games where you're like, come on. Like, anything that can go, we talk about it in radio, anything that can go wrong in radio does go wrong
1: right.
32: in radio. And so when you started to look at this ball game, and the beautiful thing about it is the time, right? You still have a lot of time to make up from
1: those
32: mistakes.
1: If you're going to have all those, everything that can go wrong, have it happen in the first and second quarter.
32: Exactly. And then you get to see how things settled in. The one thing that I took away from this, obviously the victory and everything else, is the discipline that this football team has been playing with, Craig. We've talked about it. They've been making a big deal about it. Coach Sark talked about it at the very beginning of the year. Look, I understand we're two games in, but with this team to only have, what, six penalties?
1: Total
32: yeah. to yeah. start the year. And only two in a game like this?
1: Yeah.
32: The magnitude, the pressure, the adrenaline that everybody's going through, the swing of emotions. I thought that was something that Texas should be proud of. Not only just the victory, but the discipline in which they've been able to play so far.
1: Yeah, able to get some key yards on the ground when they had to. Hollywood Smothers, 74 yards, the two touchdowns there in the fourth quarter, including the game winner. We'll hear from Smothers and Raleigh Brown coming up here on our Longhorns Monday presentation. Is what we normally do, obviously. We're here with you starting at 11 a.m. each Monday morning, and then we bring you a Longhorn head coach Steve Sarkisian's weekly news conference right around the bottom of the hour. You'll hear that live coming up here at the bottom of the hour. Up next, we will hear from the Longhorn running backs, who were a big part of the Texas come-from-behind win over Ohio State. We'll give you the updated top 25 college football polls. As we mentioned, spoiler alert, Texas is at the top of those rankings, but we'll tell you about the other ones as well. Here on Longhorns Monday from the UT campus on Sports Radio AM 1300 The Zone and the iHeartRadio app.
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17: 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Yeah, bang, bang, I hit that thing. 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And bang, bang, I hit that thing. 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That was pretty good.
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31: Manning under center to take the snap. Third and goal. Handoff. Diving for the goal line. Hollywood Smothers. Touchdown, Texas. Smothers over the top. And the Longhorns are an extra point away from taking their first lead of the night with 25 seconds remaining in the game.
1: We welcome you back to our Longhorns Monday presentation live from the UT campus. Craig Way and Mike Hardball Hards, and that was Hollywood Smothers, what proved to be the, it was the game-tying touchdown, and Gianni Spedek added the extra point for the victory. We'll hear from Gianni a little bit later, along with Harold Kanu here, before we bring you Coach Sark's weekly news conference at the bottom of the hour. Smothers proving some tough, hard running. And Raleigh Brown, too, even after that, the first turnover on the first play from scrimmage.
32: You know, adversity reveals who you are a lot of times, right? And you get a chance to come back and show that you are focused on the game. You're not going to put your hair down, get back to work. That's what Raleigh Brown was able to do. But I do love the fact of what we got a chance to see for Hollywood Smothers. Here's a guy that came in, took the load of the plays in crunch time, and was able to finish a lot of those runs off. He was getting downhill, one cut, hitting his break and being able to run through the line of scrimmage, and he was very impressive. And again, you go out and you get these types of playmakers, that's what you expect to see. They've kind of earned that right to see what they can do, and now they've shown that they can do it.
1: No doubt about it. All right, after the game, both of those guys, Hollywood Smothers and Raleigh Brown, joined down in the Longhorn locker room. Will Matthews down there, Roger Wallace joining me up in the booth for a post-game conversation with the two Longhorn running backs.
25: Guys, talk us through the game. First half was the first half. It is what it is. But the second half, there was something different that happened. Tell us from your words, what happened?
27: Really for us, man, it wasn't our best kind of football, man. Coming out, turning the ball over. It just wasn't pretty, man. Everything was just going wrong. And we knew they was capitalizing off our mistakes. And we just had to clean it up and get back to our football, just sticking together, man. That's really all. That first half was just bad football for us.
1: Hey, Hollywood, this is Craig and Roger upstairs. I want to get your thoughts, first of all, on the

0: you were able to do when it absolutely had to happen in that run game?
1: We just, coming out of the second half, we just knew we had to run the ball and just stay patient and keep the main goal, and just keep fighting and never quit. So and we knew we had to run the ball and help Arch, so that's what we did.
2: What was said after halftime when you went to the huddle? How did you guys know it was time to play? Because this seemed to be a switch that went on and you guys got to work.
1: During halftime, all we kept saying is one play, the next play, just take it play by play. So that's about it, and just keep fighting play by play.
3: You know, when you guys first came in, the one thing that was said all along about the both of you is you both – obviously put up numbers where you were before. You both were highly decorated where you were before. And when you came in, it was like, hey, listen, the Longhorns are going to need them both. They're going to need both of these guys to do this. How has it worked out for you? I'd like each of you to answer. Raleigh, let me start with you, and then Hollywood, you answer on this as well. What went through your mind when you came here and noted that another pretty good running back was coming in, and the plan all along for Sark and for the offense was to use both of you?
1: Coming in, I knew, like, We need two backs to win.
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11: House projects we've been avoiding. And cleaning out gutters is usually last on the list. But when heavy rains...
12: Before, like, I came on a visit and everything, man. It was all love from him, man. Like, he welcomed me, too, with much love. And, like, we both knew we can do it together, and it was going to take both of us. And it's, like, we complement each other, man. Like, you know, you got other, like, power and speed backs, but we both explosive and can make big plays and run tough and get them tough yards, man. And we both know what it takes. And as you see, like, Shark offense over the past years, he didn't use multiple backs. And we used a lot of 20 personnel tonight with both of us on the field, and we had a lot of sparks on the field. So, man, it's been great for us.
3: Other than the University of Texas and other than the football program, how do you guys like Austin?
12: Shoot, I love it, man. It's great food, man. Great food, great scenery. There's a lot of vibe, man. A lot of barbecue.
1: Yeah, I love it. It's like a mini L.A. I'm from Cali, so.
3: Yeah.
1: It's like a mini L.A.
3: It's one way to describe it there for Raleigh Brunt. And by the way, that became kind of an ongoing theme in the post-game conversation. Those guys eating. When they got off the field, those guys were hungry. They were ready to eat. We're going to hear that coming up in a few minutes with Gianni Spedek and also Hiro Kanu afterwards. Those guys do like to eat. But hearing them talk about how they have to be complementary pieces and coming in through the portal with the advance understanding that it was going to be two guys coming in. I thought that's a pretty mature way of looking at it.
13: 100%, but I also look at it, too, with Brandon Harris and the recruitment of these guys and letting them understand in order for Texas to have success, they're going to need both of you. And in today's college football and even in the NFL, isn't that the story of it all?
3: Sure.
13: People talk about it. You need more than one back to be able to sustain a great season. And for those two to understand it, especially because in this day and age, it's more to the highest bidder, so to speak. But understanding that your opportunities will be here, you get a chance to play in a pro-style offense with a coach that has been at the next level. I think those are pretty easy selling points to these kids.
3: No doubt about it. By the way, as I mentioned, the updated college football rankings are out. The polls came out yesterday. Texas has moved to number one in both the AP and in the coaches poll. And the AP out of the 68 first-place votes. The Longhorns garnered 56 of those 60.

0: first place ballots. Georgia was number two. They moved up or stayed at number two. Notre Dame remained at number three. Indiana moved up one spot to number four. Miami jumped two spots to number five. Ohio State fell from number one to number six with the defeat. LSU up a spot at number seven. Ole Miss up one spot at number eight. Of course, those two play in Oxford this week. Texas A&M up a spot at number nine, and Alabama up two spots to number 10. The rest of the top 20 in the AP poll is BYU at 11, followed by USC. Texas Tech remained at 13. Penn State, Tennessee up three spots, number 15. Of course, the Longhorns will beat Knoxville coming up in 12 days. SMU moving up a spot to 16, followed by Utah, Iowa, Michigan, and Missouri. In the final five in the rankings, Oregon, Houston, Louisville, Oklahoma dropping 13 spots from number 11 to number 24 after the loss at Michigan on Saturday, and Virginia at number 25. Top 10 in the coaches poll mirrored the AP through the first seven spots: Texas, Georgia, Notre Dame, Indiana, Miami, Ohio State, and LSU. Texas A&M is eight, Ole Miss nine, flip-flopped from the AP rankings, and Alabama rounding out the top 10 in the coaches poll as well. Texas Tech is up to number 12 in the coaches rankings, and Oklahoma fell to number 21 in those rankings. All right, coming up, we'll hear from a couple other key members of this Texas Longhorn victory here on Longhorns Monday on 1300 The Zone.
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0: Now here comes a pretty important extra point for Gianni Spetting. Trying to give Texas its first lead of the night. Out of the hole to Max Chimeno, the snap from Trey DeBuck to give Texas the lead. Good snap and hold. The extra point kick is up. It's good. 25 seconds to go. It's Texas 24, Ohio State 23. Yeah, as extra points go, that was a big one there for Gianni Spetic. The transfer in from Memphis knocked it through. And here's the conversation we have with Gianni following the game with Will Matthews down in the locker room and Roger Wallace and me upstairs. And then as we're going along, the one and only Hiro Kanu would arrive on the scene as well. So here's the conversations starting with Spetic and then inclusive of our chat with Hiro Kanu.
16: You're from Ohio, are you not? Can you tell us about a little bit of the banter from back and forth from home?
17: Yeah, so obviously, you know, like you said, I'm from Ohio. I did grow up a Buckeyes fan all my life. And kind of once I, you know, hit college, I kind of, you know, was just supporting my team and didn't really, you know, care for the Buckeyes. And it was pretty, actually pretty funny. You know, all my friends go to Ohio State. And so they all texted me talking some smack and, you know, said some things. And I didn't respond. You know, because I know I got a game to play, mm-hmm. and hoping I do, you know what I did, and then so I kind of texted them after. I said, "Hey," as like a joke, because you know they're all talking, and then you know just having family all come down from Ohio, had some that were you know cheering for me, so I told them, I said, "Wouldn't you want to cheer for your family over you know over the Buckeyes or what?" So that's kind of you know the background.
0: Well, that's a good way to go with that, Gianni. Craig and Roger upstairs. Quote unquote, folks would say, quote unquote, it's only an extra point. But we know the magnitude of it as well. When you go out, even with just an extra point as opposed to a field goal, is it about just keeping the clear mind and the focus and the routine and all those things that kickers like to do?
17: Yes, obviously. So, you know, the way I approach an extra point, I approach like I'm kicking a 60-yard field goal. You know, you can't, you know, change the kick. You can't change your, you know, technique just because it's a PAT. So you got to treat it the same way. It's, you know, like you're kicking a 60-yard field goal or you're kicking an extra point. So that was, you know, and obviously, you know, my confidence have, you know, has grown since being a freshman at back at Ohio University. And now, you know, I went out there. It was actually pretty calm. And, you know, I just got to do the same things that, you know, I do in practice. It's all about repetition.
18: Tell us about you watching that last drive. And obviously you're hoping you get that chance, but how do you kind of watch the drive but stay in your process as well?
17: You know, obviously I was just kind of, you know, I don't like thinking about, you know, what's coming up next. I'm not a guy who likes to, you know, like I said, think about, you know, the next kick or whatever. I always talk about, you know, things in the, you know, things in the outside world. Like, I talk about movies, what food I like, just kind of, it keeps my head off the kick. Because I feel if I were to, you know, just focus on the kick, kind of gets in my head. And it's, you know, now at this, you know, this level, it's all about, you know, your mentality, stuff like that. So,
19: what kind of food do you like?
17: What was that?
19: What kind of food do you like?
17: Oh, I like a lot of food. I like sushi and steak. Okay. So those are my two favorites.
19: Good stuff.
16: Hiro Kanu just walked in. Hiro, can you talk about this guy putting that last point on the board? How did that feel?
20: I actually dropped to my knees. I don't know if you caught that. But, man, this obviously means a lot to us. And, you know, he's here to deliver when we need him.
0: Hey, you know, Hiro, he just said he liked sushi and steak. Maybe, I don't know, maybe you buy him a dinner or something.
20: Yeah. Dinner on me, man. You let me know a date and time and where you want to go, man. I got you.
0: Hey, Hiro, let me get your thoughts on what you guys did. We heard a little bit from Cryer about this. About how you were able to turn it around defensively in the second half. You got some pressure on Sand. You were able to stuff some runs and just kind of turn the momentum. Can you take us through what the defense talked about and what you guys were working on to try to get this thing flipped around in the second half?
20: Yeah, I got to say, obviously, you know, first half was a little bit slow in both of our on all three phases of football here. But at halftime, we just talked about, you know, the brotherhood that we have and the trust in each other and how we got to trust in each other that we can come back. We knew that was going to happen in the locker room. I can't even lie. We talked about it, how we got to go out there, got to attack it, got to get three and outs, got to get Ohio State's offense off the field. You know, we got to score on our offense, and we made it happen. And eventually the game isn't over until the clock hits zero. So we just kept fighting, and, you know, it's Texas fight mentality here. We all tough men, and we're here to play football, man. So we're just having fun out there.
18: Usually when you're on the sideline, you're worried about the next defensive series, et cetera. Tell me how you viewed that last drive.
20: I mean, the last drive, we have full confidence in ourselves and our ability. We obviously practice a lot. We walk through a lot. So these are situations in the game that we practice a lot, so we all feel confident in the game.
16: Hiro, you spent some time at Ohio State, came down here. The ball didn't bounce the way we wanted last time we played them, but they came home and you guys took it tonight. Talk about your feelings after beating them.
20: Yeah, I can't lie. I definitely shed some tears. That meant a lot to me and the rest of the team. I know everybody got a chip on their shoulder, so that's a big win for us in the program here. I'm sure the fans feel the same way, but I'm sure we're going to see them again at some point in the season. We're all looking forward to it.
0: Hey, you two go out and have some steak and sushi. Congratulations yeah. on the big effort, the big comeback, and the win, and we appreciate you two joining us.
20: Appreciate you. Hook him.
17: Appreciate you guys.
0: There it is with Gianni Spedek and Hiro Kanu. Kickers always have personality, and clearly Spedek had some personality involved there as well, as well as that family history with all his family and friends from the state of Ohio not wanting to give him the support and say, no, we're all Buckeye people.
21: That's exactly right, but here's the deal. You can be Buckeye people now because you got an L, so you can hang out with that. He's got the last laugh on him right now. And to your point, made the game-winning extra point.
0: Yeah, absolutely. A couple of honors that we've been made aware of. Trevor Goosby was named the SEC Offensive Lineman of the Week, and Arch Manning was named the Offensive Player of the Week.
21: Yep, and then this is, you know, making things happen by both of those guys, the offense being able to move the ball, Trevor anchoring that down, and of course, what Arch was able to do in that fourth quarter and pretty much all game. I mean, there was some hidden yardage that was lost on a couple of those plays, the touchdown drop by Wingo, and then, of course, the interception that resulted from Cam Coleman miraculously for Ohio State.
0: Amazing how that happens. I had so many people saying, I didn't know that was her. I'm like, yeah, as long as it's not touching the ground, it's exactly. A live ball. If it bounces off the body of a person into the air, you just don't see that happen that often. And again, an example of how just about everything that could go wrong did go wrong, both self-inflicted and accidental.
21: Absolutely.
0: No doubt about it. All right, it is time for us to bring you the weekly news conference with Longhorns head coach Steve Sarkisian. Sark is walking into the room right now, so we'll get his recap of the win over Ohio State on Saturday night and then go back to work and get ready for the UTSA Roadrunners. That will be a Saturday night, 7 o'clock kickoff. So here we go with Coach Sark.
1: Okay, just a little recap from Saturday night. Get a chance to kind of watch the tape and see the game and you know, evaluate some things. I thought, first of all, I want to start with this again, is just thanking our fans. You know, I thought, the atmosphere in DKR, from where we were in 2021 to where we are today, it's pretty electric. And, you know, a ton of that starts with our students and their commitment to this program and to their experience at the University of Texas. I mean, them sleeping overnight for spots at game day, all the way until, you know, you sing the Eyes of Texas and there's still 105,000 people in the stands. I mean, that stuff's pretty special. And so I don't want that to go unnoticed, and I appreciate their support and hanging with us when we were struggling the other night, being there with us and kind of willing us back into the game. And again, you know, the home field advantage thing is real right now. I think we're 21-1 in our last 23 games at DKR. I think we've got 11 game winning streak. And so, you know, there is that advantage, I think, just from a crowd atmosphere. But I think there's a level of confidence for our players too, which is really good. You know, we, the first half, we just didn't play very good football. You know, quite frankly, obviously, the ball, the turnover on the first play of the game, what a tremendous job by our defense on sudden change of forcing a field goal there on the first drive. And, you know, it's ironic. On Wednesday practices all year long, that's what we do. We come out of stretch, and the first thing we do is a sudden change drill, and we spot the ball at the 18-yard line. And so I don't think it was foreign for our players on defense to go out and play the way they played that first drive. But, you know, when you look at that first half, you know, the fifth play of the game, you know, we think we're hitting a touchdown pass to Cam Coleman, an unfortunate play of just a freaky play that, you know, I think he kind of trips on the SEC logo. He loses his balance. The ball bounces off his arm, and it's an interception, you know, which then leads to a touchdown. And then, you know, we kind of stub our toe, and they drive, I think, about a 70-yard drive, and they go for it on fourth down, and just the will of the defense to hang in there and get the stop on fourth down. And then we drive again, and we dial one up for Ryan, and it's just unfortunate we don't make that play. So there was a lot of plays in the first half that maybe could have swung some momentum back in our favor. It just didn't. And inevitably, you head into the fourth quarter, and you're down 23-3, and you talk about everybody buckling down, making a few adjustments on the defensive side of the ball. And, you know, I think Ohio State's three drives were three plays, 1 yard punt. And then we go 15 plays, 91 yards, touchdown. They come back, they go 3 plays, 6 yards punt. We go 13 plays, 72 yards, touchdown. And then they have the 7-play drive where they miss the field goal. And really on that drive is the broken play where, you know, the quarterback, you know, kind of rolls to his right and then throws it all the way back across the field to the tight end. It was kind of a broken play. But what an amazing rush on the field goal block. Lance Jackson, you know, Alex January, those guys were in there, got their hands up. We get the missed field goal. Then we go 12 plays, 73 yards, touchdown. So you look at 15, 13, 12-play drives. When we had to have it, I just thought was indicative of the kind of the psyche of this team, their willingness to dig deep, to execute. Obviously, a couple critical fourth down conversions in there. Great play by Amari Winston to get a first down on 4th and 9. Heck of a catch by Emmett Mosley on 4th and 6 over the middle. But I thought in all of that, in those drives, I thought that our ability to maintain balance on offense, we ran the football effectively, and we were getting some good boxes to do it against. But you have to call it, and you have to execute it. So I thought Hollywood and Ralik were both really good in those instances. And then as we touched on our red zone execution and obviously our goal-to-go execution, being able to get into goal line, run the football into the end zone, I thought was big for us. So all in all, it was a heck of a win. We were not perfect. Okay, and we got plenty of things to work on. Our ball security is awful right now, if you want to know the truth, and that's not something that we take pride in at all. We take pride in our ability to take care of the ball, and so we have got to improve our ball security, because it wasn't just about the turnovers. It was the other fumbles, you know. I mean, Emmett has the fumble, and Cam Coleman makes an incredible recovery. Niblett muffs the punt. K Cade Phillips makes an incredible recovery. Arch gets loose with the ball in the red area. They call it incomplete, but Dylan Sikorsky, you know, amazing effort to get on that ball if it was a fumble. So we have got to value the football more in the organization than we have through two games. And then defensively, our third down defense has to improve. We're too good up front with our pass rushes. We're too good with our coverages to be last in the Southeastern Conference in third down defense right now. So I can just spotlight two things right now that I can tell you we have got to improve upon as a team as we continue to move forward. As far as this week goes, Jeff Traylor continues to do it again. You know, they're 2-0. They're playing really good football. We talk about the ball. These guys have created five turnovers through two games. They haven't turned the ball over once yet. They've got a veteran quarterback in Owen McCown. He's a three-year starter. He knows what he's doing. He executes their stuff. And they've got a veteran defense. I know there's new starters, but there's a lot of old players on that defense, and they play like it. And so they're going to come in here ready to go. We have got to make sure that we continue to improve. And I think it starts with the individuals, coaches, players, individually improving so that collectively we can improve. We have got to continue to get better as the season goes on. And it starts this week. It started today, Monday, in practice.
3: Raise your hand if you have a question. We'll get a mic to you. Start right over here on the far right with Eric.
5: Steve, after going back and looking at the film, having time to do so, what did you see from the offense, offensively in the first half? Did you feel it was more of kind of a miscues and sloppy play, or like you said, just kind of bounces that went in Ohio State's favor?
1: I really felt like we were just kind of getting in our own way, you know? You know, the first play of the game, it was like the ideal defense. You know, we were kind of banking on maybe we'd get a field pressure, which we got. We got 2-for-2 blockers out there with Emmett and Ryan, who are really good blockers for us, and getting the ball in Relik Brown's hand in the open field. Like, I would take that. But fundamentally, we were incorrect. We got the ball on our inside arm. He doesn't have a weapon to help make the safety miss. The ball comes out. I touched on the fifth play to Cam. I touched on the play to Ryan in the red area. So I felt like we were kind of getting in our own way. And even on some third downs, I thought we could have converted even earlier in the game. And obviously we finished 9-16, but I felt like we could have been better in the first half. I felt like in the second half, we just executed better, you know, and through it all, I thought we played really good at the line of scrimmage. I thought our offensive line had a very good football game. I thought Dylan Sikorsky, you know, the plan initially was to rotate he and Lawrence. The way the first half went, I just wasn't comfortable, ready to switch him out. And then Dylan was playing so good, we just kind of let it go. I thought Melvin had a good game. Trevor had a good game. So the tight end, Spencer Shannon, all those guys. So all in all, I just think it came back to just executing, you know. And we still weren't perfect. We dropped some balls that I know we're more than capable of making some plays on. But it was great to see some new faces. Amari Winston, as I touched on, stepping into a little bit of new role. Jermaine Bishop didn't play a lot. But, man, he was rolling on the post, and we ended up getting a pass interference on that thing. So we got to have more guys step up. They're going to show us that we can trust them in practice so that we can play them more in game. But I really just think it was settling down and executing when we had our chances.
3: Over here on your left, coming
22: Thomas. Sarka, what did y'all do defensively against Jeremiah Smith differently in the second half, if anything? And also, what did you learn about your defense when you face other big-time wideouts, you know, upcoming?
1: Well, I think the biggest thing we did was we just said, hey, we're going to have to play more man coverage on the guy. You know, we were trying to double. We were trying to reroute. We weren't getting very good reroutes. He was getting free runs at safeties. And it just was not a great, you know, avenue for success. And through it all, we had a light box. So the run game was getting leaky because we didn't have an extra safety down, and the pass rush wasn't where we needed it to be. So we shifted gears, and credit Champ for doing that. And we got a little more aggressive at the line of scrimmage, which in turn forced us to be a little more aggressive on the perimeter. Now, they hit the one that's a heck of a throw by Julian with a free runner in his face, hitting him on the double move down our sideline. But we didn't panic. And, you know, the next two third downs, Masco's in man coverage against him, and he knocks a slant route down and then plays him extremely well, squeezes him to sideline on the fade. And so we challenged him, you know, to go play, and that allowed us, I think, to be a little better against the run, and that allowed us to be put a little more pressure on the quarterback.
3: You're right, Anwar.
23: Hey, Coach. This was only what the second game this offensive line really played with live bullets coming at him, because you've kind of been banged up all throughout the offseason, right? So when you evaluated the film, you know, how did that come across, you know, for you? And can you just talk about the benefit of going from Kelvin Beggs to Trevor Goosby, you know, on the line as well?
1: Well, you know, I do think that these guys played well together. And, you know, that in part is with when you got a veteran center, which we've had that before with Jake Majors in year four and year five, and now with Connor in year five, I just think the communication is at a really high level up there. You've got an experienced player now in Brandon Baker. You got Trevor, who's got a whole year under his belt at left tackle. Dylan's played a lot of football at Oregon State before he got here, and Melvin's played a lot of football at Wake Forest. So I think there's a lot of experience, and I think they're just working cohesively well together. But what I liked was the physicality that they played the game with. You know, they moved the line of scrimmage, and they created running lanes. And I thought the runners did a really nice job of we didn't go down on contact. We made guys miss. We ran through safeties. They were physical. And so all of those things together made up for, man, Arch had some really good pockets. He had really good time. You know, I think there was one on that fourth down where I thought we could have been a little better in the pocket and Arch has to flush to his right. But he had really good pockets. You know, we had really good protection. And I think but that starts because you're running the football well. And now defensive linemen can't just pin their ears back and rush. So as far as Trevor goes, yeah, I mean, you know, there's premium positions in football for a reason, and left tackle's one of those. And, you know, that was it's been one for us that, you know, 1, 2, 3 years ago we found out what this guy was made of, you know, when he had to play in some high-level games, talking Georgia, Clemson, Arizona State, Texas A&M. And then he came back last year and had a really good year. And I think, you know, him coming back playing in the style of which he played the other night, we all know he's a very good pass protector, but his ability to block the run game and do it with confidence and his leadership, I think all adds up to that. That kind of permeates throughout that offensive line, and so we're very lucky to have him.
2: Obviously, with a week like you just had and the schedule that you have coming up, how do you get your guys back in the right mental space for a week like this, coming off something so big like Saturday?
1: Yeah, you guys have heard me say a couple of these things before, but it's probably a good reminder. Who you are some of the time is who you are all the time, you know, and we don't pick and choose how we prepare. We don't pick and choose how we want to play based on the opponent. And, you know, I think the other thing is that the opinions of others doesn't dictate how we prepare, how we play. You know, a week ago, the narrative was we can't win the big game. You know, how are we going to beat Ohio State? What are we going to do? Now the opinions of, oh, now we're the best team in the country, allegedly. And so everybody's patting us on the back. Two polar opposites of where we are. We need to stay right here, right? And we need to stay enamored with what we need to do and focus on us and continue to try to improve. Irregardless of who the opponent is or isn't, it's about what we do to perform to put ourselves in the best position to be successful.
3: Are you right, Danny?
4: Steve, could you elaborate a little bit on the new role that Amari's playing, and what did you see specifically from him on that 4th and 9 play?
1: Well, you know, we've Amari's an elite route runner. And he's got great hands. And, you know, Nick got a little banged up and Nick was playing a lot and we wanted to get Amari involved. And, you know, he was running, you know, kind of a motion out. He was running kind of an out with a return. He was the check down on the play. But as I touched on, Arch got pressure right up the middle and got flushed to his right. And that Amari just happened to be there. But, you know, he had about 5.5-6 yards to go after he made that catch. And so his ability to put his foot in the ground and get vertical and not dance, for a younger player, I thought was great situational awareness, knowing it was 4th down, he had to go get the 1st down, and man, he barely got that thing. It was a huge play.
3: Stay on the right center.
6: Hey, Steve, you mentioned trying to stay present in the middle with the polar opposite opinions. Does it help to have the leadership that you have, and how difficult is it to turn that page? This is a red circle game that you just won.
1: Yeah, you know, I mean, I think, you know, that's part of life, right? And that's the challenge that you go through is, like, do you fall prey to what other people say about you? Good, bad, indifferent, whatever that is. Or are we strong enough internally to know that this is who I am or this is who we are and this is how we go about our business? I'm not saying that's easy to do. You know, that's difficult. And I think that's our job as coaches is to get them into that frame of mind, understand that. You know, but for a lot of these guys – you know, this is a third straight year we've been ranked number one in the country at some point of the season. And so this isn't necessarily foreign territory for us, but I don't know how well we handled it the previous 2 years. And I don't know how worthy we always were of those rankings, of the opinions of others. What we do is what matters. And I think that is something that when you talk about the Arches, the Trevors, the Collins, the Jelanis, those guys who have been in this thing now with us through this journey, understand the ranking doesn't matter. If anything, all the ranking does is put a bigger bullseye on you, right? How we perform is what matters the most. And how do you want to perform is how you prepare mentally, physically, emotionally to get ready to play.
3: Stay on the right, Kirk.
7: Yeah, Steve, I was curious. You probably felt like you had to play your A game to win, but I don't know what you would rate that game. But does that make it easier to coach them harder, given the first half, as you've described?
1: You know, I think with our guys, and you can ask them when they come, you know, I think that's a great question for them. I'm always really honest with our team, and whether it's an individual player or collectively as a group, whether it's offense, defense, and or the entire team. And so, you know, when I come in Monday morning and I talk about how we played in the game, and I talk about, you know, and I show the good, bad, and ugly tape, and then I talk about areas where I know we need to improve moving forward, I'm very honest. And so I got on the offense's butt this morning about the ball. Like, our ball security is not good enough. Not to be a championship team, our third down defense right now is not good enough. Not to be a championship team. And that's not to diminish the win. That's to show them how we can continue to improve and where there's area for improvement. We're not a finished product yet. We're two games in. You know, I mean, I showed them the Kobe clip this morning. Job's not finished. You know, I mean, we're two games into a season, and we got a lot more football left to go play. And so we can't just sit back and have a sigh of relief. We got to stay to the grind. We got to continue to push forward. And so if we would have played an A-plus game, I would have told them they played an A-plus game. But we didn't. And there was areas for us to improve upon coming out of that ball game Saturday night.
3: On your left over here, Ed.
8: Coach, in your travels, you've been around a lot of great quarterbacks. The Bama guys, Leinert, Falcon guys. Talk about Arch going out in the second half down 20-3. What did you see from him? Was it a different level of maturity or Arch in the second half?
1: Yeah, you know, I think one thing for a quarterback, I thought Arch came into the game like ready to go. Like, this guy was dialed into the game plan. I thought, you know, I always try to watch him in pregame a little bit. I mean, he was throwing darts. I mean, this guy was ready to go, and he did. You know, and that's the hard part for a quarterback. But what can happen to you from a psyche standpoint, guys don't catch a couple balls, you can start chasing ghosts a little bit, like thinking, man, I got to throw this even more perfect. He didn't. But I felt like he was starting to go there. And again, I credit Coach Bamonte, Coach Milwee for getting him back. And I thought the way he competed in the second half served as a great motivator for the rest of the guys. I mean, he was willing to put his body on the line. A couple of those scrambles on the sidelines, I probably would have liked him to step out of bounds, but he, you know, he took a couple hits, his arm's bleeding. But at the end of the day, that's what was required in that moment. And our guys needed that leadership. And if he was just kind of in a little bit of a shell, that might not have been good for us. But I think that snaps a Cam Coleman or Ryan Wingo out of maybe a little bit of their funk because they didn't make the plays they wanted to make. I think that inspires an offensive line. That inspires Hollywood Smothers. You know, that fourth and six, Hollywood Smothers steps into the A-gap and takes on a blitzer to give Arch a clean pocket to throw that ball to Emmett Mosley. So there's a lot of moving parts that take place, but I think his demeanor, his approach, his ability to make plays at critical moments of that game were huge for us. I mean, the touchdown pass to Wingo, he can't make a better throw. I mean, that was about as good as it gets, and that started kind of the comeback. And so all in all, I was really proud of him. It could have been a whole different day from a number standpoint if we make a couple plays for him. We didn't. He didn't panic. He stayed the course, and, you know, he leads, you know, those three drives at the end of the game to go win a game against that quality of opponent. I think that serves us well for our future.
3: On your far right, Chip.
9: Steve, defensively through two games, what have you learned about, you know, your defense? And obviously the third down defense needs to get better, but, you know, kind of what do you like, what don't you like, who's standing out for you on defense? And then injury update on Townsend, and is Seymour okay? And
1: Jesus Christ. Sorry, pardon me. I mean, damn, Chip. Is this your press conference or mine? Wow. Okay, defensively, Ian Griffard is a guy who we're really excited about. I think that he has really stepped into, like, becoming the dominant player that we were hopeful he could be. I thought Alex January had a really good game the other night and is stepping up into the player that we felt like he could be. And so those things were very encouraging. I think Grayson Littleton is obviously living up to the billing of playing the way that we thought he could play. I thought the second half, Bo Masco, we got was the guy that we were expecting to get. I don't think he had a great first half. I thought he had a much better second half. I thought Ohio State, to their credit, did a lot. They taxed us mentally with some formations, motion shifts, alignments that caused a lot of communication. And I didn't think our communication was as good as it could have been. I thought we got better in the second half. But I think we're better defensively right now when we're in your face, you know, when we're aggressive. And we tried to play the other way a little bit in the first half, and that wasn't kind of, I think, where our identity is. I thought when we just kind of got in your face and played a little bit more aggressive, we played better football, and that's probably where our bread and butter is right now. But we need to be more versatile, and so we got to continue to work on those other things. Nick Townsend, I would say right now, as he evaluated for, he's got a knee injury. We're going to continue to evaluate him to see when we can get him back, how long that will be. I don't know. And Lawrence Seymour, he's fine. You know, he'll be good to go, and you'll see more of Lawrence.
3: On your far right again, Peyton.
1: Did I get it all, Chip? How'd I do it? All right.
10: Coach, you mentioned Ian Griffard and kind of the impact that he's had so far, and I noticed he was recognized by the program as one of the players of the game. What has his adjustment to Texas looked like, and how did you see that kind of pay off on Saturday?
1: I think one thing for Ian, you know, in Arkansas, for whatever reason, maybe lack of depth, I mean, this guy was playing 65, 75 snaps a game, and that's a lot for a really big human being like him. I think one thing he learned here, and it took time, is to understand we've got a rotation. You don't have to play 65 snaps as an interior defensive lineman for us. But, man, if you give us really good 20 to 25, and that's maximum effort, great technique, then your quality of film that you're putting out there is a better product. And I think that that's what he's understood, that he doesn't have to preserve himself. He doesn't have to think about, man, I hope I'm there in the fourth quarter because I know I'm going to have to keep playing. We've got a good rotation. We got plenty of bodies in there, and I think he's understanding that. And he's becoming a dominant player for us that way on the inside.
3: On your left, Coach, CJ.
11: Yeah, Coach, to, I guess, add to Chip's question, didn't get to see Justice Terry at all Saturday. Is everything all right with him? And as well as I know we saw a couple photos of you kind of on the perch in the south end zone. You know, how long did you allow yourself to really just enjoy that evening?
1: Justice kind of hurt his foot in pregame warmups and just didn't feel like he could push off the way that he is capable of, and that hurt because we had a plan for him in this game. You know, we were counting on him, and in football, sometimes that happens, you know, and you just deal with it. Hopefully we get him back sooner rather than later because he is performing at a high level. We definitely need to get him back going. I took a couple moments Saturday night. I took one after we sang the Eyes of Texas and just looking at the crowd. You know, normally you sing the Eyes and then people start hitting the stairways and start hitting the tunnels and they're trying to get out of here. Nobody left. You know, and I don't think anyone wanted to leave. I don't think people wanted it to be over, you know. And it was like, what a special moment. And then for me, afterwards, you know, you take your time getting off the field and you're seeing your family and you're seeing friends and you're hugging players and coaches' families and wives and the whole thing. And you get in the locker room and you're in there with your team. And that's a very intimate moment for us as a team and commending them for their resilience and their grit in this game. And then you go upstairs and I talk to you guys, and then I go into the recruiting lounge and I'm talking to, shoot, we had every top player in the country, it felt like, here. So you talk to all of them. Then I go get on the radio show, right? And I'm on with Craig and I'm doing all that. And then I finally got into my office with my wife and it was like, I kind of want to take this in too, you know? And it's been about an hour now since the game ended. So we just walked outside and, you know, DKR is a special place. And I know it's a special place for a lot of people, But clearly for me and for us, it's a special place. And I think that we've created an atmosphere here that is special. And like I said, I don't think the environment that Saturday night that we have was the environment that we had our first season here. It has grown into a really special place that way. And, you know, when we first got here on the west side of the stadium, everyone used to sit in their seats. Now, when we play, nobody's sitting in their seats. And there's a definite vibe and energy that this place has become. And you have games that, you know, don't always go the way you script them that they're supposed to go. And you beat the number one team in the country at home 24-23. You outscore them 21-0 in the fourth quarter. Like, I'm going to take that in for a minute. I'm going to give myself, you know, maybe 5 to 8 minutes before I go and shower and, you know, eat some cold chicken or something, whatever the heck I did after the game. But I just think, you know, I don't want to let this go by like, ho-hum, it was just another one, because that was special. And I wanted to take it in too. And, we've come a long way as a program. And we're not done. We got more work to do, but it's okay to take 5 or 10 minutes to appreciate it and then turn on the UTSA tape and against Texas State and start on that one. You know, you're on to the next.
3: In the middle, Corey.
12: Steve, you told us during camp y'all have these practice periods where you run 10, 15 straight run plays. To see that translate to the football field on Saturday in crucial moments, what was that like for you just to notice that? And then also yesterday seeing a lot of the former guys make their NFL debuts and make some plays.
1: Yeah, you know, I say it a lot in here too. You guys have heard me. Like, I always say, like, as a coach, you get what you emphasize, right? And we've been emphasizing being a more physical football team, being a more physical offensive team, and running the football when they know you're going to run the football and having the ability to do that and having the ability to have confidence to call it that way. And so, you know, like at the end of that game, you know, when we were down there first and goal, it was like, we're running it, man. And they knew we were running it. There wasn't a secret. We weren't going to call a bootleg or a tight end corner out or something. And so the ability to get that ball in the end zone is gratifying as a coach that your players have bought into what you're asking of them to get accomplished. But there was more than that. You talk about get what you emphasize. We had 2 penalties for 12 yards Saturday night. And we've been in these games before when it's been 8 penalties for 98 yards, right? And the impact that those penalties can have. And so I was proud of our team for that too, that we're playing a more disciplined brand of football right now. And so that was encouraging as well. And as far as our guys go, Manny Muhammad gets a pick. Michael Taft gets a pick. Ant Hill has 16 tackles. That's just to name a few right off the top. And so that part's gratifying as well, that we're developing our players to fulfill their dreams of playing in the NFL, not just making it, but playing and playing at a high level. And so that obviously was very encouraging and excited for those guys that they were able to accomplish all that.
3: On your left, Coach Ralph.
13: Hey, Sark. You talked about what a big event to a certain degree Saturday was, and I know you've been asked a lot about schedules over the last 6 months, but how do you as a coach like sort of balance the idea of like, I want us to be part of the event, and these non-conference games are an event, but I also got to win games here, right? And we have a lot of events in our conference season.
1: Yeah.
13: So having gone through Saturday night, and obviously it's a bigger event and a better event when you win, how do you kind of balance the idea of, I want to be part of these big event and on conference games, but I also have to think about, like, I have to win games? And
1: I think that's a really good question, because, you know, the brand is the brand, you know, and surely there's a lot of teams that would want to play us in the event, right, in those games. And obviously television loves to have the brand on television and the viewership and all the things. And we've got a locker room full of players that come here to be part of those types of games. And we've got a fan base that loves to watch us compete at the highest level in those games. I've said this all along. We want to play in those games. Like there's so much about those games that matter for a lot of reasons to be part of those games. Competitively, the balance is when you take in humans and they're the ones that dictate who makes the playoffs. Like, we're not the NFL. where it's all based on what's your record, who did you beat, those are the teams that make it. You make the playoffs based off of opinions of others, essentially, right? Outside of, unless you win your conference. And so there's a fine line in that, is what is the impact of that and what are the metrics that they're using to determine who makes the playoffs. And so that's the risk reward. You know, I hope Ohio State does not get punished for that game Saturday night. They played a heck of a game. I mean, it's 24-23. They lose us scoring with 25 seconds to go in the game. That I hope, if they end up being a 9-3 team, the committee can appreciate the fact that they came to Austin, Texas in September when it was 100 degrees and played us in that environment, and played a heck of a game. And so they should not be punished. Quite frankly, Ohio State should be rewarded for playing in this game against us. And so that's my goal. Time will tell, you know, and this isn't crying over spilled milk. I don't think we got rewarded for going to Columbus last year in week one. Hopefully this year they reward Ohio State for coming and playing in this game with us this year. That I don't know how their season goes. They may go 11-1. It's a moot point. But if they are 9-3, and depending on what happens to those other two, surely I hope they get rewarded for playing this game and not. Because if they don't reward them for playing in the game, then all of us start playing FCS, Power 6, and then I don't think that's the product that we want in college football. You guys love it. We love it. Our fans love it. The players love it. The players, everybody loves those matchups. Well, if we want to continue with those matchups, we got to reward the teams for playing in those games.
3: In the middle, Jeff.
14: Sark, obviously your attention is obviously on the field during the games, but you're standing on the sidelines, and so you can feel what's going on around you there. In that fourth quarter, what did you feel? What did you hear from your guys as that comeback was happening?
1: You know, I think there was a real sense of poise and composure. I felt like the demeanor of our guys was, we're going to come back. We just need to continue to do the things the right way. And a lot of things had to line up. If we don't get 2-3 and outs, that's another 3 minutes off the clock that impacts how the end of that game goes. So it was us playing complementary football. You could feel each side working with each other of wanting to get off the field. The offense knew the value of a third down stop. Here we go. We got, now it's 9 minutes to go. We're getting the ball. We still need two scores. And so, you know, the defense realizing, hey, we just scored to cut it to a 6-point game. Holding them, not being able to get points, is critical. And so when they got into field goal range, you could feel the aggressiveness of Coach Muschamp calling it, Bo Masco making the play on the fade, and then you could feel the rush on field goal block to try to affect that kick, knowing then they make that kick, it's a 9-point game. Now we need two scores again. And so you could just look at the excitement by our players on defense when he misses the kick. I mean, Juice Cryer is so excited. He knows now it's a one-score game. Our offense can go down and win the game. So I think through it all, I thought there was great clarity by our team, poise and composure, but yet the execution that it took in working and playing complementary football, offense, defense, and special teams all working together.
3: We have time for two last ones, Hank and then Roger.
15: Kind of going off of Jeff's question there, I don't know if you saw the ESPN clip of Jeremiah Smith catching that ball and the camera kind of panned to your face right afterwards, but in that second half, was there a moment or a specific moment you recall that, you know, you felt like we were going to win this game?
1: When Grayson was laying on the ground with the ball, you know, I mean, shoot, they threw it up and the ball's bouncing around. I'm thinking, man, they got an alien on the other side. If he catches it, we lose. I mean, it can happen. Yeah, like, so I don't ever feel like that. I just feel like, man, if we can just execute, we will get back in the game. And if we get back in the game, we have a chance, you know. And these games have been very similar. This is three times in a row against these guys, and they're really good. I mean, 2 years ago in the semifinals, we have the ball inside the 10-yard line to tie the game. Last year, you know, we get stopped twice inside the 10. We still have the ball with 2 minutes to go drive again, down 14-7. We didn't quite execute the way we needed to in those moments to make it happen. I felt like this year we were executing up until that point to be like, if we can just get one more shot, we're going to go down and score and we're going to win this game. And I felt like the guys did do that. There was great execution. I mean, a couple of the passes to Emmett on that last drive, the curl route he catches over the middle, the slant route he catches in the low red to get down to the one, like the execution was at a high level in those moments. And so I just felt like if we could just have enough time, that we would have a chance to go do it. And but I didn't feel good until like the game was like the clock was at zero. I mean, I was watching it tick down and I'm like, please hit zero, you know, because I just know they're really good. Like Ohio State's a really good team. They weren't number one in the country on accident. They're a very good team.
3: Last one in the middle, Roger.
16: So Ark, when you get Hollywood and Raleigh, you know the production, you have a chance to do whatever you do to recruit them, but then a lot of stuff you don't know. And then there's camp and then there's an opener, and then you see what they did Saturday night. What do you know now about them that you didn't know when they came here?
1: They're both really tough. Hollywood Smothers and Malik Brown are really tough, and they love football. That is what I've learned about these guys. Like, they are in the moment. They're engaged. They're picking other guys up. They're talking to the offensive line. They run the football with passion. They blocked. They were competing at a really high level Saturday night. And that's something you don't know until you actually get into the fire with them. And I've learned that about 0-2 for sure. Those guys are great competitors.
3: Thanks, Coach.
1: All right, y'all. Thank you.
3: Thank you. Hang tight, everyone.
0: All right, there it is, the weekly conversation with Longhorns head coach Steve Sarkisian, his weekly Duke's conference. I thought it was interesting, Harge, in that he pointed out, in addition, all the things that were really cool coming out of the game, and he just, you know, he closed it out there with Roger's question about Hollywood Smothers and Raleigh Brown. But he also did not hesitate to talk about all the areas that still need improvement, the ball security thing, third down defense, things of that nature.
21: That's the part that I was impressed with, because this is the week that I'm worried about, right? You're coming off that high of that emotional win, come from behind. The following week you have Tennessee to open up the SEC, but sandwiched in between there is old Jeff Traylor, and you know Jeff is gonna say, well, Texas is a real good team and all that stuff, but his guys are looking at this as an opportunity to upset the apple cart.
0: Jeff Traylor's pretty entertaining guy, by the way. He'll be on my show tomorrow afternoon in the 4 o'clock hour. We'll hear from the head coach of the UTSA Roadrunners. We're glad you joined us to hear from Longhorns head coach Steve Sarkisian this morning here on Longhorns Weekly. A reminder, coming up this afternoon on the Craig Way Show, we'll have a recap of the news conference and more sound from head coach Steve Sarkisian. Thanks so much to our on-site engineer, Antone Likem, our producer back in the studio, Jake Herman. Now for Mike Hardball Hards, this is Craig Way. We thank you for joining us for our coverage of Longhorns Monday. We do it every Monday morning at 11 o'clock. Craig Way Show this afternoon at 2 o'clock, and we'll be up with you then this afternoon right here on 1300 The Zone.

He's a Texas legend, a Hall of Fame broadcaster, the voice of the Texas Longhorns, and your host of the Craig Way Show. Here he is now, Craig Way.

0: for Gianni Spetic. Trying to give Texas its first lead of the night. Out of the hole to Max Chimeno. The snap from Trey DeBuck to give Texas the lead. Good snap and hold. The extra point kick is up. It's good. 25 seconds to go. It's Texas 24, Ohio State 23. First and 20 with 17 seconds to go. The ball is back at the 15-yard line. Shotgun snap to Sayin. Swings it across the middle. Ball's caught. Longhorns are going to make the tackle inbounds at the 20-yard line. The clock is going to continue to move. Down to 7, down to 6, down to 5, to 4, to 3, to 2. Shotgun snap to Sayin. Back to throw. Flings it up. Downfield. The pass is knocked away. And in fact, intercepted by Grayson Littleton. What a way to end it. How about this Texas Longhorn team? They come back from 20 points down in the fourth quarter to beat the top-ranked Ohio State Buckeyes. Final score, the Texas Longhorns 24, the Ohio State Buckeyes 23.
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2: Well, kind of like the football game, the start of the show was kind of sluggish at the outset and got good at the end there. Good afternoon and welcome to the program here on Sports Radio AM 1300 Zone. We had a little technical issue there. Credit to the producer, Jake Herman, on the phone with tech support. To get that squared away and turned around, and they were actually pretty responsive. It just took all the brains of the operation here technically to respond, right?
3: Yeah, I like your analogy there, Craig. Way to really tie that bridge together. A little bit of a rocky start, and that's why you don't quit.
2: No, stay till the end. That's what we did there. I'm glad you could join us this afternoon, and obviously. Jake with the montage open the program, and what a ball game! Obviously, Longhorns with that rally back. They defeated the Ohio State Buckeyes 24-23. This, of course, is Longhorns Monday, and what we do on Monday is we bring you Head Coach Steve Sarkisian's news conference live every Monday morning. Mike Hardball Harge and I actually take air at 11 a.m. On the UT campus, in case you're wondering. So you can join us at 11 o'clock in the morning where we bring you some interviews from the locker room after the game and some analysis and things that they updated college football rankings. Spoiler alert, Texas is number one. And then at the bottom of the hour, Sark comes in and does his press conference, and we bring you the press conference live. Now, I know not all of you can be around the radio or even near your iHeartRadio app or whatever during that time, Monday late morning being what it is, you might be in meetings or at a lunch thing or something like that. That's why, for the purposes of this program, in the 2 o'clock hour, the 3 o'clock hour, and the 4 o'clock hour, we bring you the press conference, kind of a re-airing, but in pieces. We bring it to you in the soundbite fashion. We'll set up all of Sark's comments, whereas the 11:30 edition, you're just hearing it live as it's happening where folks are asking questions. So that's coming up here in a few minutes. We'll do that. We do have Inconceivable this hour, so we'll get something that there's a sports-related twist to it, as well as fast food, junk food update on that. More Sark in the 3 o'clock hour and the 4 o'clock hour. And, of course, it was the first Sunday of play in the National Football League. And where would we be without rehashing a loss by the Dallas Cowboys and the Houston Texans, both going down? Texans, I would say, in heartbreaking fashion for the Cowboys, just kind of heartless fashion, you might say, in the second half, where it just kind of whittled away from. It went back to a lot of the same issues we saw last year, where the defense just could not get stops on the New York Giants on those last two drives that the Giants had.
3: Yeah, death by 1,000 paper cuts for the Cowboys in that one, or death by 1,000 darts, if you'd like to put it that way. A winning debut for John Harbaugh as the head coach of the New York Giants. And Craig, I guess misery loves company. The Rams fall, the Commanders fall, and both of the Texas NFL teams start 0-1.
2: Hey, of all of our teams, yours was the most competitive and had an opportunity. Anybody who's a Texans fan also, because it was

0: heartbreak. We'll hear from D'Amico Ryan's head coach. We'll hear from Ryan Schottenheimer, the Cowboys head coach. We'll hear from Dak Prescott. We'll hear from C.J. Stroud, whose turnover issues apparently have not been resolved just yet. But obviously, we're going to hear from Longhorns as well. If you have questions, comments, things like that that you'd like to comment on there. Already we got Greg saying, hook him from Florence. What a weekend. Enjoyed your calls always. I appreciate that. Thank you very much, Greg. It was that's one of those deals. You've heard me say this. If you've listened to this program for any amount of time, you've heard me say this. There's an old hackneyed, cliched phrase that play-by-play announcers who've been around probably a long time or whatever have called games for a long time use for a game like what happened the other night, especially the fourth quarter. And that phrase is, it was a good horse to ride. Because all you're trying to do is just hop on and ride it through and make sure you're staying, you know, within the boundaries and you're doing the things that you have to do. You're hitting your marks, the assignments you have as a play-by-play voice down and distance and the result of the play and who made the tackle and blah, blah, blah, yardage and so on. And then you reset it and you do it all over again. That's how it works. And in a game like that, whereas for the better part of 2.5 quarters, the Longhorns, to use Sark's phrase, couldn't get out of their own way and then just struggled, and Jeremiah Smith was making them pay as well, it was really, really difficult. And when you're down 23-3 going into the fourth quarter, fact, I think it was around 8 minutes to go or whatever it was when the Longhorns finally got their first touchdown to make it a 23-10 ball game. It looked pretty bleak, but they stayed the course. They stayed with it. They fought hard, got through, and defense made adjustments and got big stops, and they had those three drives. We're going to recap that for you, the length and the breadth of those drives, those three fourth-quarter scoring drives, because they were obviously critical. All right, so we'll do all that. If you want to text the program, you can text the word Texas, followed by your question or comment to 81530. You text your question or comment, first the word Texas, then your question or comment to 81530. Standard messaging and data rates may apply. You could reach us via the TalkBack microphone as well. 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We're going to hear from Longhorns head coach Steve Sarkisian coming up. There's a lot to get to on a busy Longhorns Monday right here on Sports Radio AM 1300 The Zone and the iHeart Radio app.
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0: this song. I think of that commercial, the one that Shohei Ohtani's in.
1: New Balance.
0: Yeah, the New Balance one.
1: They've only played it on every Major League Baseball game for the past 2 years.
0: Yeah, but it's not. I know why you're playing this. For folks who don't know what this is, it's Hollywood Swingin' is the name of it, right? Who's the band?
1: It's Kool & the Gang.
0: It is Kool & the Gang.
1: And it was suggested by our promo whiz kid, Anton Likem.
0: Yeah, because of Hollywood Smothers' game-winning touchdown. Let's hear from Longhorns head coach Steve Sarkisian from the weekly news conference heard earlier this morning on 13 Under the Zone.
2: A little recap from Saturday night. Get a chance to kind of watch the tape and see the game and you know, evaluate some things. I thought, first of all, I want to start with this again, is just thanking our fans. You know, I thought, the atmosphere in DKR, from where we were in 2021 to where we are today, it's pretty electric. And, you know, a ton of that starts with our students and their commitment to this program and to their experience at the University of Texas. I mean, them sleeping overnight for spots at game day, all the way until, you know, you sing the Eyes of Texas and there's still 105,000 people in the stands. I mean, that stuff's pretty special. And so I don't want that to go unnoticed, and I appreciate their support and hanging with us when we were struggling the other night, being there with us and kind of willing us back into the game. And again, you know, the home field advantage thing is real right now. I think we're 21-1 in our last 23 games at DKR. I think we've got an 11-game winning streak. And so, you know, there is that advantage, I think, just from a crowd atmosphere. But I think there's a level of confidence for our players, too, which is really good. You know, we the first half, we just didn't play very good football. You know, quite frankly, obviously, the ball, the turnover on the first play of the game, what a tremendous job by our defense on sudden change of forcing a field goal there on the first drive. And, you know, it's ironic. On Wednesday practices all year long, that's what we do. We come out of stretch, and the first thing we do is a sudden change drill, and we spot the ball at the 18-yard line. And so I don't think it was foreign for our players on defense to go out and play the way they played that first drive. But, you know, when you look at that first half, you know the fifth play of the game, you know, we think we're hitting a touchdown pass to Cam Coleman, an unfortunate play of just a freaky play that, you know, I think he kind of trips on the SEC logo. He loses his balance. The ball bounces off his arm, and it's an interception, you know, which then leads to a touchdown. And then, you know, we kind of stub our toe, and they drive, I think, about a 70-yard drive, and they go for it on fourth down, and just the will of the defense to hang in there and get the stop on fourth down. And then we drive again, and we dial one up for Ryan, and it's just unfortunate we don't make that play. So there was a lot of plays in the first half that maybe could have swung some momentum back in our favor. It just didn't. And inevitably, you head into the fourth quarter, and you're down 23-3, and you talk about everybody buckling down, making a few adjustments on the defensive side of the ball. And, you know, I think Ohio State's three drives were three plays, 1 yard punt. And then we go 15 plays, 91 yards, touchdown. They come back, they go three plays, 6 yards punt. We go 13 plays, 72 yards, touchdown. And then they have the seven play drive where they miss the field goal. And really on that drive is the broken play where, you know, the quarterback, you know, kind of rolls to his right and then throws it all the way back across the field to the tight end. It was kind of a broken play. But what an amazing rush on the field goal block. Lance Jackson, you know, Alex January, those guys were in there, got their hands up. We get the missed field goal. Then we go 12 plays, 73 yards, touchdown. So you look at 15, 13, 12 play drives. When we had to have it, I just thought was indicative of the kind of the psyche of this team, their willingness to dig deep, to execute. Obviously, a couple critical fourth down conversions in there. Great play by Amari Winston to get a first down on fourth and nine. Heck of a catch by Emmett Mosley on fourth and six over the middle. But I thought in all of that, in those drives, I thought that our ability to maintain balance on offense, we ran the football effectively, and we were getting some good boxes to do it against. But, you have to call it and you have to execute it. But so I thought Hollywood and Ralik were both really good in those instances. And then as we touched on our red zone execution and obviously our goal to go execution, being able to get in the goal line, run the football into the end zone, I thought was big for us. So all in all, it was a heck of a win. We were not perfect. Okay, and we got plenty of things to work on. Our ball security is awful right now, if you want to know the truth. And that's not something that we take pride in at all. We take pride in our ability to take care of the ball. And so we have got to improve our ball security, because it wasn't just about the turnovers. It was the other fumbles. You know, I mean, Emmett has the fumble. Cam Coleman makes an incredible recovery. Niblett muffs the punt. Cade Phillips makes an incredible recovery. Arch gets loose with the ball in the red area. They call it incomplete, but Dylan Sikorsky, you know, amazing effort to get on that ball if it was a fumble. So we have got to value the football more in the organization than we have through two games. And then defensively, our third down defense has to improve. We're too good up front with our pass rushes. We're too good with our coverages to be last in the Southeastern Conference in third down defense right now. So I can just spotlight two things right now that I can tell you we have got to improve upon as a team as we continue to move forward. As far as this week goes, Jeff Traylor continues to do it again. You know, they're 2-0. They're playing really good football. We talk about the ball. These guys have created five turnovers through two games. They haven't turned the ball over once yet. They've got a veteran quarterback in Owen McCown. He's a 3-year starter. He knows what he's doing. He executes their stuff. And they've got a veteran defense. I know there's new starters, but there's a lot of old players on that defense, and they play like it. And so they're going to come in here ready to go. We have got to make sure that we continue to improve. And I think it starts with the individuals, coaches, players, individually improving so that collectively we can improve. We have got to continue to get better as the season goes on. And it starts this week. It started today, Monday, in practice.
0: So there it is, opening comments from Longhorns head coach Steve Sarkisian. We'll get to more of his comments coming up. We do have Inconceivable up next here on Longhorns Monday afternoon on Sports Radio AM 1300 The Zone and the iHeartRadio app.
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24: Inconceivable. Inconceivable. Inconceivable! Inconceivable!
25: You keep using the word. I don't think it means what you think it means.
0: Tell you what it means on a Monday for inconceivable. How about a high school football team forfeiting a game due to unsportsmanlike conduct?
1: So that's what happens if you keep getting them over and over now. Is one's 15 yards, two's an ejection, three, game over.
0: No, it's not that simple. And it didn't happen in Texas. It happened in California. So the high school was Victor Valley High School. And this was something released by the Victor Valley Union School District regarding their most recent game against, I think it said, Bell High School. And it did not get exactly into what level, extent that the unsportsmanlike conduct was, except to say the school, that it said, high school athletics are about far more than winning and losing. We expect our student athletes and coaches to compete with intensity, pride, and passion. Those expectations should not come at the expense of character, sportsmanship, respect, or personal accountability. There is a clear line between passionate competition and unacceptable conduct. That line was crossed at the Bell game on Friday, September 11th. Members of the Victor Valley High School football team behaved in an unsportsmanlike manner toward the opposing team and its fans, including offensive gestures and language. As a result, the VHS varsity football players and coaching staff are suspended from football activities for 1 week. The team will not participate in its next regularly scheduled game on September 18th, and the game will be forfeited. This decision reflects the seriousness with which we hold our athletic programs accountable. Representing Victor Valley High School on the field is a privilege. With that privilege comes the responsibility to uphold the standards of our school, our district, and our community. We expect our athletes to compete hard, but we also expect them to compete with class. We will win with humility, lose with dignity, respect our opponents, and control our conduct. By the way, they were 3-1, and they're going to have to forfeit their next game. So the next time the Jackrabbits take the field will September 25th at home against Lancaster, California.
1: So I'm watching the video. It just looks like they all kind of go and start they start jawing at the fans after the game.
0: Well, that would be it. So
1: as the whole team goes over towards the stands.
0: Yeah. Okay. Well, for that, they're going to forfeit again as a result and not play on that. Apparently, the school district got a belly full of all of that. Speaking of bellyfuls, I have a hard time stomaching this one. Two competitive eaters put a $10 bottomless appetizer promotion to the ultimate test at Buffalo Wild Wings. So, it's this $10 unlimited deal. The deal included mozzarella sticks, chips and queso, onion rings and fried pickles, with up to 4 people being able to participate.
1: That's a Mount Rushmore of apps.
0: Yeah. Okay. They started off with 11 orders right from the start, even though the normal limit was 2 orders at a time. Things quickly escalated when they discovered the entire restaurant had only about 10 orders of onion rings available. And they'd already received 5 of them. They just kept eating and ordering until they got to 21 appetizer servings. But when they attempted to order 4 more, the restaurant revealed were out of food. They'd run out of both onion rings and mozzarella sticks. And with only fried pickles remaining, the challenge came to an unexpected end. And they declared 21 servings the current record.
1: They also declared that, in case you were wondering, the bottom. It's bottomless until you get 21 servings and the restaurant
0: that's
1: runs
0: right.
1: out of food.
0: It's all you can eat until I say that's all you can eat. You know, and they, I guess any kind of competitive eating can be kind of disgusting when you think about it. But those kind of appetizers, all that grease and all that stuff, bottomless. Ugh.
1: Imagine being the table next to them.
0: Yeah, watching those guys go to work. Okay. From one uh-oh to another. You were doing soccer yesterday, so you didn't get to see too much of the early games, did you, on the Fox?
1: No, I was basically able to listen to the third quarter of the early window. I got home in time for some of the very end of the first games, and I watched the first half of the second window of games.
0: Okay, all right. So, Buccaneers and Bengals was in the early window. And the graphics department was trying to identify the offensive coordinator, Dan Pitcher of Cincinnati, entering his third season in the role. But for Fox and for Pitcher himself, who didn't get the airtime, the graphic instead entered first name, last name.
1: Yep.
0: As the offensive coordinator.
1: First name, last name, College University.
0: First name, last name. Was somebody said first name last name is going to lead him to the promised land? You know,
1: Coach last name's going deep into his bag.
0: Yeah. So there was an issue off of that. So fans were getting screenshots of that, and all that kind of stuff.
1: Luckily, we didn't have too much confusion in our score bug with Bastrop and Belton, who have the exact same B in a slightly different shade of red.
0: That's right, because it's a brighter shade of red for Belton. And it's maroon for Bastrop, right?
1: Yep.
0: What was that final game?
1: 41 to nothing.
0: 41-0.
1: Bastrop. Bastrop playing their third quarterback in 3 weeks. So they're dealing with some offensive struggles.
0: Okay. Speaking of struggles, you know, we've been spending quite a bit of time telling you about, in recent weeks, all of the legal maneuvering that's gone on, not in college football, but with Buc-ee's, that, you know, these battles have gone on. There was the convenience store in Beaver Creek, Ohio. I think it was called Beaver Mart. And then there have been some similar ones. Then the one you looked up, was that in Maine?
1: That was the veteran-owned one. I think it was in Florida.
0: Okay.
1: And they, I mean, that one, I thought Buc-ee's had a case. I hate to side with big corporate on anything, but that one, I got to side with Buc-ee's.
0: Okay. Well, here's how this can be. This was off the My SA, the San Antonio website. Headline, want to avoid a lawsuit? Here's all 51 of Buc-ee's registered trademarks. So make sure you don't have any of these down and you're good. The 5-count Buc-ee's classic text fonts, start with that. The 4-time size Buc-ee's color logos with a brown beaver wearing a red hat over a yellow circular background. You got that? The double-sized logos of Buc-ee's text on a star surrounded by a circle. The 6-time black and white Buc-ee's beaver logos, the 3X bold front Buc-ee's text. Then you got Beaver's text, Buc-ee's text, Bomb Diggity, which is a soft drink size, 2X Texas Roundup, which is their fresh meat sandwiches and teasings, Don't Go Bacon My Heart sandwiches.
1: Oh, come on. You can't corner the market on puns.
0: Well, yes, you can. If Pat Riley can... What? He licensed three-peat when it came on back in the day, right? Cajun without the U, just C-A-J, apostrophe and crackers. Ranchin', spelled the same way, crackers. Beaver's motor fuel. Beaver Twists. The Overbite candy. Clean Earth. Beaver Tots. Beaver Buddies. Iosis drinking water. The Perfect Sum of Water. Buc-ee's corny chips. Better Than a Bagel. Beaver Bucks, Clean Earth Water, Buc-ee's Nuggies, Buc-a-rones.
1: I don't think anyone's coming for Buc-a-rones.
0: Ranch and Saltines, Chili Cheese and Crackers. Anyway, there's a whole bunch of those crackers. So there it is. If you're wondering whether you're a target for the empire that is Buc-ee's, avoid anything even remotely similar to those trademarks. We'll be back to wrap up hour number one on 13 Under the Zone.
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0: here on a Monday. 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Nice text. Folks saying we're lucky to have you. My wife's an A&M graduate. We had the Aggie broadcast on the car Saturday. It was substantially lower quality. Every four-yard gain, the guy's going nuts like the Aggie score. I don't know about that. I like Andrew Monaco. I like his crew. They do get they get fired up for that. And I wondered if we'd hear back from our man today, and we have. And I always give him the floor, and then I have a response. His response is, I would like to clear up an inaccurate statement that Sark made during his post-game news conference. He stated that we were booed. No, fans were not booing the players or team. They were booing the quote-unquote offensive coordinator. They were expressing their frustration with the inept play calling that accounted for 97 first-half total yards. Okay, let me see if I can clear up. It's good that you can speak for the entire fan base when you say fans were not booing. How do you know who everybody was booing? Okay, that's one. Two, when he said we were booed, how do you know that Sark was talking about just the team and not himself or the coaching staff? You don't know that, but you can go ahead and make that statement. And then the business about expressing their frustration with the inept play calling that accounted for 97 first half total yards. You're exactly right, 97. They had a fumble on the first play from scrimmage, had a long downfield pass. It probably should have been a touchdown call, but as Sark mentioned in the opening a statement, Cam Coleman stumbled over the logo, whatever, fell down, lost it, ball pops up, freakish interception, long drive. They didn't have many possessions in the first half, and they didn't, and then other than that one field goal drive, they weren't very effective offensively. You're right, 97. But one thing I've always noticed about you, when you text, you never, ever, ever, ever, ever give credit when something goes good. So let me illustrate something for you. Their last three drives, 91 yards and 15 plays. It took 6.5 minutes off the clock. 73 yards and 12 plays. It took that took 5.5 off the clock. 72 yards and 13 plays. It took another 5 minutes off the clock. My friend, that's 40 plays with over 230 yards of total offense and did it in over 16.5 minutes. Yet you didn't mention that. All you wanted to mention was the 97 yards. That's where you come across as being very shallow. So I'll give you the floor anytime you want to mention the inept, and then as you always put in quotations, offensive coordinator. But you got to meet me halfway, boss. You got to come back and acknowledge three fourth quarter drives, three, totaling 230 yards of offense with a total of 40 plays and over 16 minutes of clock time. You didn't mention any of that.
1: Against number one. Against number one.
0: Yeah, against the number one team in the country, too, by the way. Like I said, you're welcome to text anytime you want, and I'll read your stuff on that, but in order to have any respect at all, you gotta meet it halfway, man. You can't all throw it one side because your agenda is not to like Sark as the play caller. You've made that abundantly clear, and that's okay. But if you want any kind of respect in terms of the way you're texting us, present both sides. That's what I always do. Present both sides. Live a little. You might like it. Second hour coming up on 1300 The Zone.
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5: 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And your home for the Horns. Guaranteed human. He's a Texas legend. A Hall of Fame broadcaster. The voice of the Texas Longhorns. And your host of the Craig Way Show. Here he is now. Craig Way.

0: Second hour of the program here on Sports Radio AM 1300 The Zone. And we're with you up until 5 o'clock. Glad to have you with us this afternoon. Before we get back to some sound, we're gonna hear some more from Sark. We're also going to hear from Brian Schottenheimer and also from D'Amico Ryans this hour. We're going to do that as well. But we obviously, giving you the floor on some things you want to have. We have somebody else asking about something.
1: Yeah, the Guys of Texas podcast joining us on YouTube says, while we're at it, talking about your addressing the texter, can we address the fans calling for KJ Lacy? Same fans that called for Arch when Quinn was here. We couldn't make it through the 60 minutes before they called for Arch's head.
0: You mean the SEC Offensive Player of the Week? That Arch? That guy? Yeah. Yeah. I learned that a long time ago. Like I said last week, the one-time backup quarterback for Texas, Donovan Forbes, who said the most popular guy on campus is the backup quarterback. You know, Arch had a difficult time having enough time early on to find receivers. And there were the turnovers, obviously, the fumble and the ball that popped out of Cam Coleman's off of his chest when he hit the turf there. There was that. And Arch did miss some targets, too. He did. Overthrew somebody. He also put some balls in some difficult spots. And how about the play? ESPN highlighted that fourth down play when he's rolling to the right under pressure and throws across his body to Amari Winston, who makes that catch. There's not many guys who can make that throw and just calm and steady under pressure to lead those three fourth quarter drives I was talking about of 15 plays and 91 yards and 73 yards and 12 plays and 72 yards and 13 plays. It takes a pretty calm and collected guy to be able to do that. And he did. So KJ Lacy, I think, has a future and can even play, but Arch Manning's the quarterback of the team. But that's just kind of keeping with tradition, you know?
1: I don't think there's anything today, specifically, that KJ Lacy can give you that Arch Manning cannot.
0: but I understand with fans getting away. Somebody else said, my groove left Schultz Garden after the third quarter stalled drive. I immediately put in my earbuds and tuned you in. Halfway to the car, I said, hey, you guys might want to tune in. My wife and I listened to the comeback on the way home just in time for the final drive. You called a good game. Thanks. Lots of good football, including our alma mater, the team that was in Denton. they're going to be in San Marcos this week.
1: Denton North gets a big win.
0: North Texas will play Texas State on Saturday morning at 11. And that'll be down at Bobcat Stadium.
1: Boy, the Bobcats need a win there.
0: They do. And that was a difficult loss for them, a heartbreaking loss for them to UTSA. And we'll ask Jeff Traylor, the head coach of UTSA, about it on the program tomorrow, because Jeff Traylor is going to be on with us tomorrow. We have him on frequently, especially on in seasons when Texas plays UTSA. He's an old friend and a guy who did a great job. I think I've called three of the state championship games he coached in when he was at Gilmer. And has done a fine job at UTSA, but he'll be with us tomorrow afternoon. All right, let's go back to hearing from Longhorns head coach Steve Sarkisian. This was from the press conference this morning, and again, we always bring you the press conference live here on The Zone as part of our Longhorn Monday programming. We bring that to you. So we'll go back to make sure I find it. I know you sent it all to me. I'm just looking. That's not it.
1: Should I get us started?
0: Here it is. I got it. It was kind of disguised by something. Anyway, he was asked about the first half offense and how much of it was to one of our favorite texters about inept offense. How much was it mistakes? What was the sum of the parts of all of that?
2: I really felt like we were just kind of getting in our own way. The first play of the game, it was like the ideal defense. You know, we were kind of banking on maybe we'd get a field pressure, which we got. We got 2-for-2 blockers out there with Emmett and Ryan, who are really good blockers for us, and getting the ball in Relique Brown's hand in the open field. Like, I would take that. But fundamentally, we were incorrect. We got the ball on our inside arm. He doesn't have a weapon to help make the safety miss. The ball comes out. I touched on the fifth play to Cam. I touched on the play to Ryan in the red area. So I felt like we were kind of getting in our own way. And even on some third downs, I thought we could have converted even earlier in the game. And obviously we finished 9-16, but I felt like we could have been better in the first half. I felt like in the second half, we just executed better, you know, and through it all, I thought we played really good at the line of scrimmage. I thought our offensive line had a very good football game. I thought Dylan Sikorsky, the plan initially was to rotate he and Lawrence. The way the first half went, I just wasn't comfortable, ready to switch him out. And then Dylan was playing so good, we just kind of let it go. I thought Melvin had a good game. Trevor had a good game. So the tight end, Spencer Shannon, all those guys. So all in all, I just think it came back to just executing, you know. And we still weren't perfect. We dropped some balls that I know we're more than capable of making some plays on. But it was great to see some new faces. Amari Winston, as I touched on, stepping into a little bit of a new role. Jermaine Bishop didn't play a lot. But, man, he was rolling on the post, and we ended up getting a pass interference on that thing. So we got to have more guys step up. They're going to show us that we can trust them in practice so that we can play them more in game. But I really just think it was settling down and executing when we had our chances.
0: Okay. Jeremiah Smith caught 8 passes for 164 yards and a touchdown. And he had that number midway through the third quarter. 8 catches, 164 yards and a touchdown. I think that's where I came out of the break after he had that big catch, and I – said, as Mark Jackson would have said, "Mama, there goes that man again," because it was something else. He was playing great. He finished with 8 catches for 164 yards and a touchdown. It had a couple of drops and then just did not catch a pass the rest of the way. So Sark was asked what was the difference in how they defended Jeremiah Smith, especially in the last quarter and a half of the game.
2: Well, I think the biggest thing we did was we just said, hey, we're going to have to play more man coverage on the guy. You know, we were trying to double. We were trying to reroute. We weren't getting very good reroutes. He was getting free runs at safeties. And it just was not a great, you know, avenue for success. And through it all, we had a light box. So the run game was getting leaky because we didn't have an extra safety down, and the pass rush wasn't where we needed it to be. So we shifted gears, and credit Champ for doing that. And we got a little more aggressive at the line of scrimmage, which in turn forced us to be a little more aggressive on the perimeter. Now, they hit the one. It's a heck of a throw by Julian with a free runner in his face, hitting him on the double move down our sideline. But we didn't panic, and, you know, the next two third downs, Masco's in man coverage against him, and he knocks a slant route down and then plays him extremely well, squeezes him to sideline on the fade. And so we challenged him, you know, to go play, and that allowed us, I think, to be a little better against the run, and that allowed us to be put a little more pressure on the quarterback.
0: Okay, next he was asked to evaluate his offensive line.
2: I do think that these guys played well together, and, that in part is with when you got a veteran center, which we've had that before with Jake Majors in year 4 and year 5, and now with Connor in year 5, I just think the communication is at a really high level up there. You've got an experienced player now in Brandon Baker. You got Trevor, who's got a whole year under his belt at left tackle. Dylan's played a lot of football at Oregon State before he got here, and Melvin's played a lot of football at Wake Forest. So I think there's a lot of experience. And I think they're just working cohesively well together. But what I liked was the physicality that they played the game with. You know, they moved the line of scrimmage and they created running lanes. And I thought the runners did a really nice job of, we didn't go down on contact. We made guys miss. We ran through safeties. They were physical. And so all of those things together made up for, man, Arch had some really good pockets. He had really good time. You know, I think there was one on that fourth down where I thought we could have been a little better in the pocket and Arch has to flush to his right. But he had really good pockets. You know, we had really good protection. And I think but that starts because you're running the football well. And now defensive linemen can't just pin their ears back and rush. So as far as Trevor goes, yeah, I mean, you know, there's premium positions in football for a reason. And left tackle's one of those. And, that was it's been one for us that, you know, 1, 2, 3 years ago, we found out what this guy was made of, you know, when he had to play in some high-level games, talking Georgia, Clemson, Arizona State, Texas A&M. And then he came back last year and had a really good year. And I think, him coming back playing in the style of which he played the other night, we all know he's a very good pass protector. But his ability to block the run game and do it with confidence and his leadership, I think all adds up to that – that kind of permeates throughout that offensive line. And so we're very lucky to have him.
0: Okay. All right. Next, he was asked, and by the way, Trevor Goosby was named the offensive lineman of the week in the SEC. So that offense that had the trouble getting going, like we said, kicked it into high gear in the second half, and he was named offensive lineman of the week in the SEC.
1: I saw an entire Twitter thread, his big blocks on the running plays in the fourth quarter.
0: Yeah, really, really important there. He was asked, I'll tell you what, he was also asked about Amari Winston. And you think about the clutch catches he's made, big blocks, recovered that fumble down Smothers on the play before the game-winning touchdown. Now, I don't know if it would have been overturned on replay. It was bang-bang, and it was massive humanity and all that. But the ball did come loose, and Amari Winston fell on it.
1: I watched the broadcast back, and Steve Shaw was about to say who he thought recovered, and then they had to cut him off and get back to the action.
0: Yeah. So, anyway, that's the way that went. But Amari Winston fell on that ball. But anyway, Sark was asked to elaborate on this role for Winston.
2: You know, Amari's an elite route runner. He's got great hands. And, you know, Nick got a little banged up, and Nick was playing a lot, and we wanted to get Amari involved.

0: And so everybody's patting us on the back. Two polar opposites of where we are. We need to stay right here, right? And we need to stay enamored with what we need to do and focus on us and continue to try to improve. Irregardless of who the opponent is or isn't, it's about what we do to perform to put ourselves in the best position to be successful.
1: Okay. And let's get one more from him. And this is on the leadership role that he has from his guys. And how does it help them stay in the present and kind of turn the page on to the next play?
0: And I think, you know, that's part of life, right? And that's the challenge that you go through is like, do you fall prey to what other people say about you? Good, bad, indifferent, whatever that is. Or are we strong enough internally to know that this is who I am or this is who we are and this is how we go about our business? I'm not saying that's easy to do. You know, that's difficult. And I think that's our job as coaches is to get them into that frame of mind, to understand that. You know, but for a lot of these guys, you know, this is a third straight year. We've been ranked number one in the country at some point of the season. And so this isn't necessarily foreign territory for us, but I don't know how well we handled it the previous 2 years. And I don't know how worthy we always were of those rankings of the opinions of others. What we do is what matters. And I think that is something that when you talk about the Arches, the Trevors, the Collins, the Jelanis, those guys who have been in this thing now with us through this journey, understand the ranking doesn't matter. If anything, all the ranking does is put a bigger bullseye on you, right? How we perform is what matters the most. And how do you want to perform is how you prepare mentally, physically, emotionally to get ready to play.
1: All right, there it is. We'll hear some more from Sark coming up later. Up next, we hear from the head coaches of the state's two NFL teams, Cowboys and Texans, when we continue on 1300 The Zone.
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0: We're back. It's the Craig Way Show with Hall of Fame broadcaster and voice of the Texas Longhorns, Craig Way.
1: Okay, I'm looking for the connection here on your return cut on this one.
2: You know, you take a hop, skip, and a jump. Just got back. Quite the comeback.
1: Okay.
2: That's a good rock beat. Did you ever have to work a Cheap Trick concert?
1: I did. Here's a story about Cheap Trick. This would have been 1982. I was in college, and I worked Cheap Trick, and I think it was a Doobie Brothers at the time farewell tour, they called it back then, one of those farewell tours that's anything but a farewell tour since the Doobies are still touring. I just saw them a month ago. But it's one of those things where it was two bands, and Cheap Trick was the first band, and then I think Doobie Brothers was second. This was at the old Summit in Houston, which is now Joel Osteen's church, that building.
2: Yeah, I drive by it every time I go into town.
1: Okay, that was the Summit. That's where the Rockets won two world titles in the mid-90s. It's where the Houston Aeros of the WHA played back in the day in the 70s. And many concerts, worked many concerts there off of that, including this. So it was like 1982, and Cheap Trick open for, I think, Doobie Brothers, or something like that. Show ends. We get done. And for whatever reason, because we were staying a whole weekend, the guy that I was working with there, the hotel that we normally stay not far from the arena was booked or something like that. We ended up just saying, you know what, we're going to stay down in Galveston and just be near because we can just kind of chill on the beach until the next night and then Sunday and that whole bit. So we go back to the hotel, which was there, like an oceanfront hotel there at Galveston. And we go over to the pier over there where the old Flagship Inn hotel was. We go in the hotel bar, one of the bar, and Cheap Trick jumps up on stage and there's playing. In the bar, and it's there at Galveston after they had played earlier that night. So that was pretty cool.
2: That's awesome.
1: Yeah. It just came from nowhere and they just jumped up on stage and they did a set.
2: Happened to me one time in Atlanta with The Script.
1: Oh, yeah?
2: Which is, not, you know, it's kind of a 2000, yep. mid-2000s pop band.
1: I remember,
2: but it was
1: them.
2: Still cool.
1: Yep, yep. Very, very true. Okay. Let's hear NFL. Yeah, it didn't go well for either the Cowboys or the Texans in different ways. Last night, Sunday Night Football, the Cowboys just couldn't stop the Giants when they had to. Late first half, and then the two drives in the second half after the Cowboys had pulled back to within a score. But it was kind of the same old problems that they had defensively. They wind up losing 28-20, and Brian Schottenheimer was asked to describe the defensive performance of the team.
3: I thought overall we were really, as a football team, we were pretty poor. You know, just give Coach Harbaugh and his team a bunch of credit. They were the more physical team tonight. That's certainly not our standard. That's certainly not how we see our identity playing. They shoved us around in the running game. We couldn't get the running game going on offense. Situationally, they were outstanding. Did a really good job of you know, keeping the ball away from us in the second half. You know, I think they had the ball for 36 minutes, 40 seconds. So, you know, this is a humbling business. And we got humbled tonight. And that's what I told the guys. And we lost mile one of a 17-mile marathon. And we have to be better. We will be better. The only way to do that is get back to work.
1: All right. And that means, among areas, something that Sark talked about with his defense is they got to do better on third down. I think they said the Longhorns were last in the SEC in third down efficiency defense.
2: Yeah, well, Brad Jackson scrambled for a bunch of them, and then the guy that Sark will later call an alien on the other sideline picked up a few, too.
1: Yep, that's true. So, but the Cowboys also struggled on third down. He had them, and I kept saying this as Linda and I were watching last night. I kept saying, okay, they got to get a stop now. They got to get a stop now. And it just wasn't happening. So he's asking about the struggles for his defense on third down.
3: There's different things. You know, I want to look at the film, but, I mean, we're turning guys free of the flat. You know, one of the things, not an excuse, guys, we did not play well. But you got young players. And young player closes, and Jackson Dart boots and gets outside. We don't push three different times to them flat routes, excuse my language. Those are going to happen, and we have to coach the young players better. But when you play young players, it's part of the deal, and they need to learn quickly.
1: Okay. All right. So there was that. He was also asked about that interception. Dak Prescott was trying to get something going downfield near the end of the half, and just flings it up, and it winds up being picked off and leads to the Giants scoring right before the half ended.
3: He was trying to throw it away, and he didn't get enough on it, and. That happens, but it was a big momentum swing. They went down, scored, then they got the ball in the second half, and they scored. And that's unfortunately what we call a double dip, and they double dipped us. And I thought, we offensively responded very well. We just didn't get enough ops there late, but certainly did not come out of the game very fast on either side.
1: The double dip he's referring to is the Giants scoring before the half, then getting the football to start the second half and going down and scoring. The different phraseology, I'd gotten comfortable with calling it the daily double, if you can do that. But it does work with the word double there.
2: If the Longhorns got daily double, we're having a very different conversation.
1: No question about that. Dak Prescott asked about his overall thoughts on the offense.
4: Some self-inflicted wounds. Didn't get going early, right three and out to start the game. And as you said, the interception at half, that was crucial. Trying to throw the ball away. That guy made a hell of a play. I've got to make sure it's out of bounds, though. I was surprised. One-on-one back, obviously. I think that was a huge part in the game. They scored before half. They got the ball right, started half, and they went and scored. Limited our possessions in the second half. Only gave us two possessions, and that was the game right there.
1: Yeah, there were also some key drops in the game from his receivers, and he was asked about those.
4: Never expect that. Never think that's going to happen. It was football. Those guys, I know they want those back, just like I want that interception back. That's the game, and that's why we didn't get going early when we needed to. No different than my interception. Plays you want back, things you regret. That's a hell of a football team we played. Credit to them. They did a good job. They executed their game plan. They stopped our run. They controlled the time and the possessions and limited us in the second half and didn't give us an opportunity to get back into it.
1: All right. DeMeco Ryans. Texans fell 36-31 to the Bills, and they had the lead. They were behind, and they had the lead. They were behind by two scores, came back, took the lead again, and then yet it was Buffalo making the difference. And really and truly, Ryans will tell you the defensive lapses in the first half were as important as the ones in the second half.
5: To start off, yeah, credit to the Bills. They did a really great job today. They found a way to win the game, and we did it. The issues there for us defensively, we had multiple opportunities to make plays. I had chances to make plays on the football. We didn't make plays. We gave up way too many explosives. So you give up explosives, you have opportunities to take the football away, and you don't do those things, and you're going against the top offense in the NFL. That's what's going to happen. We got to cover better. We got to finish better. And that we did not do that today. Really proud of our offense for the way that they drove the ball down consistently all day. They drove the ball up and down the field, gave us more than enough points than we needed to go win this football game. But this game came down to the football, right? We didn't take it away. So they had zero turnovers and we had two. Right? And they were able to get points off of those turnovers. Right? We play a game like that. Every time this team has won the turnover battle, they win the football game. And they won it today, and that was the difference in the game.
1: All right. He was also asked to describe the running back play he got from David Montgomery and from Woody Marks.
5: David did an outstanding job today, and David doesn't do a great job. We're not talking about Davis without talking about the offensive line. Thought those guys controlled the line of scrimmage really well, especially in those short yardage critical situations. We were able to press forward, gain a yard, keep our offense out on the field. David ran it well. Woody also ran it well. So really love where we're headed with that 1-2 punch at the running back position. Those guys did a really great job.
1: And then one from C.J. Stroud here, because it was the final drive where he had the ball stripped from him when the Texans were driving and were in the red zone and were in position to win the football game. And he had the ball stripped from him, lost it, and he was asked to walk everybody through that last drive.
6: Yeah, I thought I did a good job starting with a positive play in that 2 minute. Got down there, and then can't get stalemated like that. I think that, that sack really kind of, made it a little tougher. But even then, we still had a chance, but... I'm trying my best to protect the ball, but also to make plays. We need a seven right there, so I can't be, super conservative. I got to be able to take shots, but sometimes it doesn't roll your way. So, we'll try to fix that and then, you know, go forward.
1: All right. We'll hear more from all four of those guys coming up next hour. We have more on the Longhorns and college football coming up next on 13 Under the Zone and the iHeartRadio app.
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0: particular cut that you selected? Well, first of all, tell me your reason for that, and then I'm going to tell you something about it.
1: Well, we're going to move on up. Curtis Mayfield, as the Longhorns do much of the same in this week's college football rankings.
0: Yes, they did. The reason why I say that is because this was a tune, and folks listening to this program, listening to the station, know they can hear Bucky and BK afternoons after we're done at 5 o'clock, and that was a big, when Bucky was doing the show when we were across town, that was always a big return cut for them at Curtis.
1: Oh, okay.
0: Yeah.
1: Predates my time in Austin by a little bit.
0: There's a lot that predates your time. There's a lot that predates your time on Earth.
1: Just in general?
0: You know, there's a lot that just kind of predates your time here on planet Earth.
1: I was looking to the mirror, though, Craig, and I swear there's a few more of these gray hairs starting to pop out after that game last night. I'm just saying.
0: All right. The new top 25 college football polls are out. They came out yesterday. Yes, Texas did move to number one in both the AP and the coaches poll. It's funny. We'll hear more from Sark talking about that, going, look, we've been ranked number one before, you know, since he's been the coach. So it's not an unusual situation for them. Beating the number one team in the country, never an easy proposition, is something that's happened a little more rarely. So for Texas to get that was big for them on Saturday. But the Longhorns are number one in both polls. And all of these rankings are the same in both polls. Texas 1, Georgia 2, Notre Dame 3, Indiana 4, Miami 5, Ohio State 6.
1: That's ridiculous. It's ridiculous to drop them to 6.
0: And Sark will agree with you on that. Like I said, we'll hear from Moore talk about that. He strongly feels that Ohio State should not be punished for losing by 1 point on the road to a top five team.
1: I mean, what did they show you in that game on the road in Austin that you can say, okay, I'm confident that I could still, I'm confident to drop them behind Georgia, Notre Dame, Indiana, and Miami on that, who have played nobody?
0: Well, and I think therein lies the rub of a lot of the debate and the discussion on this. Now, this thing is still going to go on, and folks are still going to have this back and forth about how tough is your schedule, who are you playing, where are you playing, and when are you playing them, and how you value that win or loss against other ranked teams based on the opponents they have and how they did. When we had the little technical problem at the start of the program, Colin Cowherd was still going over on the air, and he had a take on that. He was recapping the Texas Ohio State game, and he had Sark's comments, which we haven't replayed yet. We will before we're done here, about Ohio State and all that, and about how they shouldn't be punished. And he talked about about the value that you assign to teams who lose big-time college football matchups as opposed to the weight you give to a team that beats a G6 school or another school that's far down the list. The loss, should it be weighed more heavily than the win? And this was also discussed on College Game Day on Saturday morning when Sark was on the set with the guys, and Reese Davis pointed out, because Sark had started to mention this, Reese Davis pointed out quad one victories, quad two, like in basketball, that the tournament selection committee uses as an evaluative tool. And I think it works pretty well, I think, the process. And I don't know if you can put it in the same basket to do it the same way. But you should be able to ascertain the degree of difficulty by playing a top five team on the road and losing by 1 point, as opposed to a team or teams that beat up on other teams that just quite frankly are not to that level. Georgia beat what? Western Kentucky. Notre Dame pounded Rice. Indiana beat, it was Howard, was it, that Indiana beat?
1: I think so.
0: And then
1: shout out to DC.
0: Yeah. And then Miami beating Florida A&M.
1: Miami ended up on inconceivable for how easy their game was.
0: Yeah. So, I mean, there's that. LSU, which was number 7, defeated Louisiana Tech. And then the top 10 closes out in the AP poll with Ole Miss, A&M, and Alabama. You know, Ole Miss beat Charlotte, who had just lost to an FCS team, the Citadel, the week earlier.
1: Yeah, but they've got the Louisville win.
0: Yeah. A&M played a representative non-conference opponent in Arizona State, and it was a ballgame for a while. And then Alabama had a conference game, road game at Kentucky.
1: Yeah, tale of two halves for Bama.
0: Yeah. So, anyway, that's part of where all of that is going, where a lot of that discussion is. Meanwhile... other college football notes to pass along. This is not good news for Tennessee, and the Longhorns will see them coming up in 12 days. Ethan Davis, their starting tight end, suffered a season-ending ACL injury in their win at Georgia Tech when they beat Georgia Tech 45-24. He had touchdown receptions in each of the Volunteers' first two games, but he is done for the season, so the Longhorns will not see him in a couple of weeks. Florida State, you know, folks were wondering, you know, what was going to happen, you know, after their loss to SMU and Mike Norvell and what his future was all about. He's still the head coach, but the athletic director is not the AD anymore. Michael Alford was fired today, school president Richard McCullough announced. So the senior associate athletics director Bruce Warwick has been appointed to the interim AD role there.
1: Quite the memorable final football game for Alford there.
0: Yeah, yeah, there with the power outage and all of that other kind of stuff. College game day this week, in case you're wondering, is going to be in Oxford, Mississippi. We could have all guessed that.
1: I wonder why.
0: Yeah. LSU is playing there. Lane Kiffin's kind of downplaying it all right now. But Jeff Landry, the governor of Louisiana, says he knows what kind of atmosphere is going to be waiting for them. Quote, I'm thinking about, talking about Kiffin, I'm thinking about having to send him in on an F-16 and maybe the team on a C-130. Security is going to be really tight. You know, we might need the National Guard out there to protect our team. I think it's going to be an interesting weekend. So he was joking, of course, but by the same token, I think folks are expecting it to be a less than hospitable environment for Lane Kiffin when he goes in there.
1: Oh, boy.
0: Yeah. And then Greg Sankey has said expansion definitely, while it's possible, it's not a foregone conclusion because, you know, we've been talking about this. Once the College Football Playoff Committee opened that 30-day exclusive negotiating window for ESPN, meaning they have 30 days since they are the primary, they're the exclusive rights holder, to be able to work a new contract in the event that the playoff does expand to 24 teams, then by next year, that ESPN would have their plan in place if they so choose. That's what I think most folks thinking is the other shoe dropping there by the CFP allowing ESPN to have that exclusive 30-day negotiation window open up. However, Greg Sankey said today, quote, we participated in that conversation. That doesn't mean expansion will happen. There's a media negotiation opportunity, which is an important piece of information, and then we'll have an opportunity, it would appear, later in the fall to make a decision about the future form. And some of the questions he's had about expansion, he said he was speaking to a Monday morning quarterback club in Birmingham. Boy, that had to be boilerplate. But anyway, there's some other questions still lingering, he said, and we've identified those that are central to our decision. He had said that the conference stakeholders met in Birmingham last month to talk about strategic issues, including the playoff and the overall postseason. And those discussions, he said, produced our participation in this decision to go to the marketplace, meaning to open up the negotiating window. He said, quote, and then we refine issues around schedule, issues around what might be the economics, issues around the regular season, and having common expectations.
1: Bargaining chips.
0: Yeah, he wants more of the standardized scheduling with the 10 Power 4 opponents.
1: Wants to tell Indiana, hey, you go to, I mean, you don't have to schedule Texas, but, you know, at least go to Tucson, maybe?
0: Yeah, yeah, right. you know, and so, I mean, so far they've played North Texas, which is a G6, and then Howard, which is an FCS. So he's saying, you know, all and not just picking on Indiana, but all programs, whether it be in the Big Ten, the SEC, or whatever, that you've got to play at least one Power Four opponent to go with your 9 conference opponents. 10 of your 12 games have to be against P4s.
1: And that brings up the level of certain schedules like a Miami, who happens mm-hmm. to play the bottom half of the ACC this year.
0: Well, and that's just the way that rotated.
1: Right.
0: Yeah, that but because can't be held against them.
1: But that's going to happen to every team at some point, and so right. The P4 edition helps with that.
0: Yeah, it does. All right, we'll be back to wrap up hour number 2 on 13 Under the Zone.
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0: continue here on this Monday after Longhorns Monday. Tuesday, tomorrow, as I mentioned, we're going to visit with Jeff Traylon, head coach of the UTSA Roadrunners. Also, we'll visit with Greg Koepper, a weekly conversation with Tep. Tuesdays with Tepper, and that'll be on tomorrow afternoon in the 3 o'clock hour. We'll do that. So, just a couple of programming notes for you on that one. I was mentioning a couple of the college football notes, and you heard Steve Sarkisian say also. Well, we'll hear him the actual explanation talking about. What was going on with some of the injuries that the Longhorns were having to deal with, and why it was a problem when Nick Townsend got banged up, and he said that's a knee thing. They'll continue to evaluate that and see where that goes. So that's something else they'll, you know. All right. In addition, I mentioned these just really kind of in passing, but. Anyway, you know, we always talk about the power rankings, NFL, Major League Baseball, and also college football. So in addition to the polls, ESPN had their power rankings. And yes, Texas is number one in those power rankings. Notre Dame 2, Miami 3, Georgia 4, LSU 5, Ohio State 6. Then Indiana, as they said about Indiana, a week 2 home game against Howard isn't going to provide many definitive lessons. You know, I'm talking about that. Texas A&M, they moved from 14 to 8 in the power rankings. Ole Miss 9 and USC 10 in the power rankings, followed by Alabama, BYU, Tech, who seems to be number 13 in every possible poll. All right, 4 o'clock hour coming up on 13 Under the Zone.
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0: Royal, Texas Memorial Stadium in Austin. It's the fourth-ranked Texas Longhorns hosting the top-ranked team in the nation, the Ohio State Buckeyes. Jacoby Jackson, the running back, saying to take the snap from under center. On fourth down and two at the Texas 13. Saying under center. Has the snap. It's a handoff. Jacoby Jackson downing forward. He did not get it. The Longhorns gang tackle him and come up with easily their most important play of the evening. Hero Kanu and Jelani McDonald team up on the tackle. It'll go over on downs to Texas. Just a gain of a yard. Good snap and hold from the right hash. Kick is on the way and the kick is good. Longhorns are on the board. They wanted more. They settled for three. Ball on the right hash for the Longhorn 14. Julian Sain out of the gun. Has the snap. Back to throw. Pressure coming. Colin Simmons has it. Down he goes. A big sack by Simmons to run him down, and it brings up third down. So it's fourth down and eight for Texas from the Longhorn 42-yard line with 2:21 to go in the third quarter, and Texas trailing 23-3. Off the left hash mark. Manning out of the shotgun. Has the snap on fourth down and eight. Looking. Pressure coming. Manning rolls to the right. Goes. Ball caught. Amari Winston first down across midfield and to the 49-yard line of Ohio State. It's a 9-yard catch and a move of the chain.
1: Well, that's a tough throw by Arch on the run. He kind of went over across his body, and then Winston still had to get about 5 yards.
0: Out of the gun, off the right hash, out of the pistol set. Now Smothers shifts. Arch, shotgun snap, play action, throws for the end zone, caught, touchdown Texas, Ryan Wingo. Turn inside of the coverage of Devin Sanchez, and the Longhorns have their first touchdown of the ball game. Fourth down and six from the Texas 32. Smothers chips around to the right side of Manning. Arch from the shotgun, pass the snap, back to throw, over the middle, the ball's caught by Mosley, first down. Hit, spun around, and still pulled it down for a gain of 13.
1: Arch hung in there, he got hit, and Hollywood Smothers blitz protection, doing a great job. Ohio State did bring extra pressure.
0: Lined up in the pistol with Amari Winston lined up as a blocking back on second and goal. Handoff. Smothers, left side. Touchdown, Texas. Hollywood Smothers in for the score. And here come the Longhorns back to a one-score game with just under half of the final quarter remaining. Hawkins, two for two tonight. This will be a 45-yarder from the left hash. Try to put Ohio State up by 9 points. Good snap and hold, and the kick on the way, and the kick is no good. He pulled it left. It's no good.
1: Timing was thrown a little bit off by the snap. Texas has a chance here with 4:16 to go.
0: Ollie Brown remains the running back, offset to the left side of Manning. Shotgun snap to Arch on second down. Sends it across the middle. Ball caught by Mosley across the 45 and a first down. Manning out of the pistol. Has the snap. Turns. Hands it. Smothers inside the 30 and he has a first down. On second down, now Brown shifts to the right side of Manning. Arch from the shotgun. Manning with the snap. Turns. Play action. Throws over the middle. Ball caught. Mosley inside the 10 to the 5 and down to the 1 yard line. 19 yards on it. Little for the moment saved the touchdown. It'll be first and goal, Texas, at the Ohio State 1 yard line. Manning under center to take the snap. Third and goal. Handoff. Diving for the goal line. Hollywood Smothers. Touchdown, Texas. Smothers over the top. And the Longhorns are an extra point away from taking their first lead of the night with 25 seconds remaining in the game. Now here comes a pretty important extra point for Gianni Spetting. Trying to give Texas its first lead of the night. Out of the hold of Max Schimeno, the snap from Trey DeBuck to give Texas the lead. Good snap and hold. The extra point kick is up. It's good. 25 seconds to go. It's Texas 24, Ohio State 23. First and 20. With 17 seconds to go, the ball is back at the 15-yard line. Shotgun snap to Sain. Swings it across the middle. Ball's caught. Longhorns are going to make the tackle inbounds at the 20-yard line. The clock is going to continue to move. Down to 7, down to 6, down to 5, to 4, to 3, to 2. Shotgun snap to Sain. Back to throw. Flings it up. Downfield. The pass is knocked away. and in fact, intercepted by Grayson Littleton. What a way to end it. How about this Texas Longhorn team? They come back from 20 points down in the fourth quarter to beat the top-ranked Ohio State Buckeyes. Final score, the Texas Longhorns 24, the Ohio State Buckeyes 23.

0: It's the Craig Way Show with the voice of the Texas Longhorns and Hall of Fame broadcaster, Craig Way.
1: Heck of a ball game, heck of a finish there as the Texas Longhorns rallied back to beat the Ohio State Buckeyes on Saturday night at DKR Texas Memorial Stadium, 24-23, the final after trailing 23-3 going in to the fourth quarter. Craig Way alongside the producer, Jake Herman, who expertly crafted that game montage for us. And we're going to hear some more from Longhorns head coach Steve Sarkisian coming up in a few minutes from the weekly press conference. This is, after all, Longhorns Monday, and we hear from the head coach on Monday, and we get his thoughts on that. So we're going to do that as we recap. But we're also recapping week number one in the NFL. Okay, so your biggest takeaway from week number one, which won't be completely done until tonight. Broncos and Chiefs play tonight. I should point that out. Manning cast night. You know, got that tonight. So
2: yeah, that'll be a welcome new addition to the football rotation.
1: Yeah. I wonder if they're going to get Arch on at some point this year.
2: Especially
1: ooh,
2: if I like
1: things
2: that.
1: Go well. Wonder. Yeah, interesting. It'll be interesting to see if that's that. Yeah, that's the case. Anyway, your biggest takeaway overall from this first weekend of playing the NFL?
2: Well, don't overreact is always what I try to tell myself after week one. But my biggest takeaway is this is still the NFL, and the bottom teams are not as bad as we thought they would be.
1: Except for the Cleveland Browns.
2: Well, they're a different story entirely. they might be in a different class of bottom teams. But Arizona goes and gets a win against the Los Angeles Chargers, as much of a home game as the Chargers ever have at SoFi Stadium. The Atlanta Falcons.
1: By the way, I joined the Survivor pool. Who you think I picked the first week? The Chargers.
2: The Chargers. Yeah,
1: so I'm done.
2: That's why I stopped. In a row, I lost week one. And that's why I stopped.
1: I thought if there's one week that I could go and feel pretty comfortable, maybe that one. Nope. I'm done.
2: Yeah, my friend that plays every year took the Jags. So he was with you on the Browns.
1: Okay.
2: But the Jets, I know they're playing the Titans, who might be in another lower tier, another lower rung. But they looked okay. The Falcons kept it close with the Steelers. Minnesota impressed me a lot, Craig.
1: And what? They were down, double digits or at least two scores to the Packers and turned that game around?
2: The Giants beat the Cowboys.
1: And they did that without Kyler Murray.
2: Which
1: maybe that's why they were able to turn it around, because they didn't have Kyler Murray out there.
2: Wentz certainly, I'll say, greased the wheels on that offense when he came in there. But my takeaway is to expect the unexpected, but I try not to have any huge takeaways from week one. I really do. I try to step back, let it play out. The Saints impressed me, keeping it close with Detroit.
1: Yeah.
2: I was impressed by teams that I wasn't expecting to be.
1: Okay. That makes sense. I think the Saints would be one of the teams I expected to be impressed by and was the Bears.
2: Oh, yeah.
1: And I've got to do some more digging on this. Because I never saw the answer to it. I know the 59 points were the most the Bears had scored in a game since 1980, but it's also the second most points scored in an NFL season opener all time. I don't know who was number one. I didn't have time to do the research and find out, you know, who did it when. It could have been. I know the 1950 Los Angeles Rams put up some crazy, ridiculous numbers when they first took in the teams from the All-American Football Conference. They had 70 in one game. They had 65 in another game. Maybe it was one of those. I don't know. But the 59 was pretty impressive by what the Bears did.
2: I'll tell you one thing. Yeah, 62 points from the Atlanta Falcons against the Saints in 1973.
1: Okay. Saints were really bad. So there it is. There's your most in a season opener.
2: The one takeaway, I'm trying not to overreact to this Panther performance, but I actually think pretty highly of what the Bears have coming back defensively coming into the year. And I thought Bryce Young was awesome.
1: Yeah, he played really well.
2: Obviously, Caleb Williams and the Bears stole the show.
1: Yep, absolutely. And as a Rams fan, you know, hearing the news about Myles Garrett, on the one hand, you kind of go, oh, yeah, okay, well, now it kind of makes sense. I thought, why is he not getting, you know, getting to Brock Purdy? Why is he not getting off of those blocks? This isn't the Myles, well, now we know why. It was a knee injury that they've been trying to, you know, keep on the down low, hope he could play through. Now he has to have surgery, and he's out for 4 to 6 weeks.
2: I'm a little concerned about two teams.
1: Yeah.
2: New England.
1: Yeah.
2: Because I know the schedule that's ahead, and now they're going to be without A.J. Brown for 4 weeks.
1: Yeah.
2: Or more.
1: Right.
2: Green Bay.
1: Yeah.
2: To start the season like that, their worst collapse since the way last season ended.
1: Yeah, and you know, neither of us picked the Packers to be in the playoffs. And I don't think either of us picked the Vikings either. But we both have both the Bears and Lions in. And both of those teams won. But the Vikings might have been, their result might have been the most surprising, I think. Other than the Cardinals over the Chargers, probably.
2: And the Cowboys, I think losing was surprising. I picked them to win the division. I don't feel great about that, yeah, watching week one. But I don't think the way they lost was surprising. If there was a way they were going to lose that game, it would be the Giants giving them, like I said earlier, death by a thousand cuts on third down.
1: 28-20 was the final. Let's hear some more from the Cowboys. Brian Schottenheimer was asked about, you know, how difficult is it to try to win a football game when you have such few possessions in the contest?
3: You know, we needed to be better on offense in the first half, Todd. I thought, you know, again, they pushed us around a little bit up front. You know, their defensive line, our running game, there's way too much penetration early in the game. Javonte was running into freaking, you know, a wall, you know, in the beginning of the game. And we made some good adjustments at halftime, but it's a team game. I said to the guys, you know, we win together, we lose together. Disappointed. We're going to get back to work, but that's certainly not our standard. It's not what we expected to do tonight, but it's what happened. And so we'll take the pain that goes with it, and we're going to start, you know, immediately working to get it better.
1: Okay. All right. Next, I laugh when I first saw this line. Have you been around a more disappointing opening night? And I haven't even heard this soundbite yet, but all I could think about was he was the offensive coordinator for a Jeff Fisher coach St. Louis Rams team that went 2-14 one year. So you're gonna
2: is that the year Zach Stacy took over as running back?
1: Yeah.
2: I watched far too much of that team because it was one of my first years playing fantasy football.
1: Yeah. Yeah. They were brutal the couple of years he was the offensive coordinator. And so that's why I chuckled.
2: Sam Bradford team?
1: Yeah. That's why I chuckled when he was asked, you know, have you been around a more disappointing opening night?
3: Been around a long time, so maybe. But right now, this one feels pretty bad. Just because at the end of the day, again, you know, we just didn't perform the way we're capable of playing. You know, we didn't play defense the way we're capable of playing. We didn't play offense in the first half the way we're capable of playing. You know, we dropped the ball. You know, one positive thing I think we did take some great shots on the ball, Todd. You know, but the ball just didn't bounce our way. Caleb had an awesome, you know, strip sack fumble and goes right to their guy. And, you know, we strip a ball.

0: There's certainly not a lot of positives, but again, I'm not going to push the panic button. I know we're better than that. I know the type of men that we have in that room, and they will respond.
1: All right. From Dak Prescott, he was asked for his disappointment level. How disappointing was it for him and for his team to play like this?
2: It sucks to lose. Damn sure sucks to lose the first one to this team, a division game, but still optimistic. That doesn't change our goals, doesn't change how we feel about our team. As I said, credit to those guys that they beat us tonight. This is a marathon, though. It's a long season, and we're going to respond. We've got great leaders, and I feel confident in just even the message and the feel in the locker room after that. Guys are pissed off. Nobody's more disappointed than the players in that locker room and the coaches and everybody that put this game plan together and attempted to go out there and execute it and failed to do so. And as I said, credit to those guys. They'll have to see us again, and we've got to turn the page and got another division game next week at home.
1: Back to that possession time question and the frustrations of getting so few possessions in the second half.
2: I mean, it's frustrating. As I said, they controlled the possessions definitely there in the second half. I mean, limit us to a possession a quarter. And we scored on our two possessions, but it wasn't enough. We put ourselves behind the ball in the first half. That turnover, like I said, I don't know if you're in here, that hurt it. That changed. Right, we get a turnover pretty much right there in the red zone. We're working. Yeah, sure, it would have been a throwaway and we'd have punt the ball, but, you know, pin them back, and then they probably wouldn't get points that half. They go down, they score. They get the ball to start the half again and score again, and we couldn't recover.
1: Yeah, that was big. So as a team leader and a veteran, how does he tell some of the younger guys on this team not to get discouraged about all this?
2: I know the way that we approach things. I know that our routine, I know that our standard, I know that the way that we practice is the right way. So my message is echoing, don't change, don't flinch, don't blink. This is a long year. We have to stick together. We're hanging our hat on our brotherhood, and that's who we believe that we are. So this no better time to show it than after a loss. A little bit of adversity. We got to make sure we use it as a lesson. Humble us. I'm sure you guys are going to write whatever, you know, deservingly about this game. And, you know, we've got to make sure that we put the blinders on and focus on what we can control. And that's preparing for another division game next Sunday.
1: All right. We'll hear from D'Amico Ryans and C.J. Stroud a little later on this hour. But up next, back to more from Longhorns head coach Steve Sarkisian when we continue on 1300 The Zone.
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0: Hard to be down if you're a Longhorn fan coming off that win. Of course, you could be like the texter who's wanting to nitpick the 97 total yards in the first half, but said nothing about the 230 yards in the fourth quarter on the three drives totaling 40 plays in 17 minutes.
1: Hey, but you're a more is more guy, right? We welcome it all.
0: Yeah, that's right. That's why I say anyone is welcome to text the program. Text the word Texas, followed by your question or comment to 81530. Standard messaging and data rates. You said somebody else texted us elsewhere?
1: Yeah, via YouTube, where you can join our show via the comments section. We've got Dean commenting in, guys, just face it, Dak is a Warren Moon clone. Put up all the trash yards after the game is already out of reach. He just can't make it work.
0: Warren Moon's in the Hall of Fame, isn't he? Isn't he in the Pro Football Hall of Fame?
1: I can confirm that. I know Dak is, I don't know if he's on a Hall of Fame trajectory yet.
0: And I'm not saying that.
1: Right.
0: I'm just saying the comparison. Are you comparing him with a guy who's in the Pro Football Hall of Fame? That's my question, if he's in there. I was thinking he was in there.
1: Yes.
0: That's what I
1: 2006.
0: Thought. 2006. Yeah. He's been in for 20 years. So you're comparing him to a Pro Football Hall of Famer. And yes, he never won a Super Bowl. He did win five Grey Cups, you know, in succession.
1: The Eskimos.
0: Yeah. Yeah, absolutely. They're called something different now.
1: Yeah. Wait, what's the city?
0: Edmonton.
1: Okay, Edmonton, yeah.
0: They're the Elks.
1: Yeah.
0: Now.
1: I was trying to remember what they were called now.
0: Yeah. Okay. Let's go back to hearing from Longhorns head coach Steve Sarkisian. He was asked if it was easier to coach his team up harder in the second half, or is it also easier to coach them more with more stringency, you might say, this week, given the way the first half of the game went on Saturday?
2: I think with our guys, and you can ask them when they come, you know, I think that that's a great question for them. I'm always really honest with our team, and whether it's an individual player or collectively as a group, whether it's offense, defense, and or the entire team. And so, you know, when I come in Monday morning and I talk about how we played in the game, and I talk about, you know, and I show the good, bad, and ugly tape, and then I talk about areas where I know we need to improve moving forward, I'm very honest. And so I got on the offense's butt this morning about the ball. Like, our ball security is not good enough. Not to be a championship team, our third down defense right now is not good enough. Not to be a championship team. And that's not to diminish the win. That's to show them how we can continue to improve and where there's area for improvement. We're not a finished product yet. We're two games in. You know, I mean, I showed them the Kobe clip this morning. Job's not finished. You know, I mean, we're two games into a season and we got a lot more football left to go play. And so we can't just sit back and have a sigh of relief. We got to stay to the grind. We got to continue to push forward. And so if we would have played an A-plus game, I would have told them they played an A-plus game, but we didn't. And there was areas for us to improve upon coming to that ball game Saturday night.
0: Plain and simple. With regard coming off of that, he was asked about the second half performance of Arch Manning, what Arch did to turn things around in the second half.
2: One thing for a quarterback, I thought Arch came into the game like ready to go. Like, this guy was dialed into the game plan. I thought, you know, I always try to watch him in pregame a little bit. I mean, he was throwing darts. I mean, this guy was ready to go, and he did. You know, and that's the hard part for a quarterback. But what can happen to you from a psyche standpoint, guys don't catch a couple balls, you can start chasing ghosts a little bit, like thinking, man, I got to throw this even more perfect. He didn't. But I felt like he was starting to go there. And again, I credit Coach Bamonte, Coach Milwee for getting him back. And I thought the way he competed in the second half served as a great motivator for the rest of the guys. I mean, he was willing to put his body on the line. A couple of those scrambles on the sidelines, I probably would have liked him to step out of bounds, but he took a couple hits, his arms bleeding. But at the end of the day, that's what was required in that moment. And our guys needed that leadership. And if he was just kind of in a little bit of a shell, that might not have been good for us. But I think that snaps a Cam Coleman or Ryan Wingo out of maybe a little bit of their funk because they didn't make the plays they wanted to make. I think that inspires an offensive line. That inspires Hollywood Smothers. You know, that fourth and six, Hollywood Smothers steps into the A-gap and takes on a blitzer to give Arch a clean pocket to throw that ball to Emmett Moseley. So there's a lot of moving parts that take place, but I think his demeanor, his approach, his ability to make plays at critical moments of that game were huge for us. I mean, the touchdown pass to Wingo, he can't make a better throw. I mean, that was about as good as it gets, and that started kind of the comeback. And so all in all, I was really proud of him. It could have been a whole different day from a number standpoint if we make a couple plays for him. We didn't. He didn't panic. He stayed the course, and, you know, he leads, you know, those three drives at the end of the game to go win a game against that quality of opponent. I think that serves us well for our future.
0: All right. He was also asked the things that he learned about his defense, especially given what they did in the second half.
2: Defensively, Ian Griffard is a guy who we're really excited about. I think that he has really stepped into, like, becoming the dominant player that we were hopeful he could be. I thought Alex January had a really good game the other night and is stepping up into the player that we felt like he could be. And so those things were very encouraging. I think Grayson Littleton is obviously living up to the billing of playing the way that we thought he could play. I thought the second half, Bo Masco, we got was the guy that we were expecting to get. I don't think he had a great first half. I thought he had a much better second half. I thought Ohio State, to their credit, did a lot. They taxed us mentally with some formations, motion shifts, alignments that caused a lot of communication. And I didn't think our communication was as good as it could have been. I thought we got better in the second half. But I think we're better defensively right now when we're in your face, you know, when we're aggressive. And we tried to play the other way a little bit in the first half, and that wasn't kind of, I think, where our identity is. I thought when we just kind of got in your face and played a little bit more aggressive, we played better football, and that's probably where our bread and butter is right now. But we need to be more versatile, and so we got to continue to work on those other things.
0: All right. Additionally, he was asked for updates, as we mentioned. I was asked about Lawrence Seymour, who didn't see as much action, and also asked about Nick Townsend.
2: Nick Townsend, I would say right now, is evaluated for, he's got a knee injury. We're going to continue to evaluate him to see when we can get him back, how long that will be. I don't know. And Lawrence Seymour, he's fine. You know, he'll be good to go, and you'll see more of Lawrence.
0: Okay. Up next, he talked about Ian Jafford earlier, and he was asked about the adjustment he's made coming in from Arkansas.
2: I think one thing for Ian, you know, in Arkansas, for whatever reason, maybe lack of depth, I mean, this guy was playing 65, 75 snaps a game, and that's a lot for a really big human being like him. I think one thing he learned here, and it took time, is to understand we've got a rotation. You don't have to play 65 snaps as an interior defensive lineman for us. But, man, if you give us really good 20 to 25, and that's maximum effort, great technique, then your quality of film that you're putting out there is a better product. And I think that that's what he's understood, that he doesn't have to preserve himself. He doesn't have to think about, man, I hope I'm there in the fourth quarter because I know I'm going to have to keep playing. We've got a good rotation. We got plenty of bodies in there, and I think he's understanding that. And he's becoming a dominant player for us that way on the inside.
0: Okay. A couple more things asked about Justice Terry, who didn't get on the field much.
2: Justice kind of hurt his foot in pregame warmups and just didn't feel like he could push off the way that he is capable of. And that hurt because we had a plan for him in this game. You know, we were counting on him. And in football, sometimes that happens, you know, and you just deal with it. Hopefully we get him back sooner rather than later because he is performing at a high level. We definitely need to get him back going.
0: And then additionally, he was asked about that sequence where, and I know folks saw it on social media, where he stepped outside of his office later with his wife, L'Oreal, out on the deck, the south end zone, was kind of taking it all in.
2: I took a couple moments Saturday night. I took one after we sang the Eyes of Texas and just looking at the crowd. You know, normally you sing the Eyes and then people start hitting the stairways and start hitting the tunnels and they're trying to get out of here. Nobody left. You know, and I don't think anyone wanted to leave. I don't think people wanted it to be over, you know, and it was like, what a special moment. And then for me afterwards, you know, you take your time getting off the field and you're seeing your family and you're seeing friends and you're hugging players and coaches' families and wives and the whole thing. And you get in the locker room and you're in there with your team, and that's a very intimate moment for us as a team, and commending them for their resilience and their grit in this game. And then you go upstairs and I talk to you guys, and then I go into the recruiting lounge and I'm talking to, shoot, we had every top player in the country, it felt like, here. So you talk to all of them. Then I go get on the radio show, right? And I'm on with Craig and I'm doing all that. And then I finally got into my office with my wife, and it was like, I kind of want to take this in too, you know? And it's been about an hour now since the game ended. So we just walked outside, and you know, DKR is a special place, and I know it's a special place for a lot of people. But clearly for me and for us, it's a special place. And I think that we've created an atmosphere here that is special. And like I said, I don't think the environment that Saturday night that we have was the environment that we had our first season here. It has grown into a really special place that way. And, you know, when we first got here on the west side of the stadium, everyone used to sit in their seats. Now, when we play, nobody's sitting in their seats. And there's a definite vibe and energy that this place has become. And you have games that, you know, don't always go the way you script them that they're supposed to go. And you beat the number one team in the country at home 24-23. You outscore them 21-0 in the fourth quarter. Like, I'm going to take that in for a minute. I'm going to give myself, you know, maybe 5 to 8 minutes before I go and shower and, you know, eat some cold chicken or something, whatever the heck I did after the game. But I just think, you know, I don't want to let this go by like, ho-hum, it was just another one, because that was special. And I wanted to take it in too, and to, you know, we've come a long way as a program. And we're not done. We got more work to do, but it's okay to take 5 or 10 minutes to appreciate it, and then turn on the UTSA tape and against Texas State and start on that one. You know, you're on to the next.
0: All right. One more. He was asked about that balance, and we talked about this last hour, being a part of the big non-conference games and the desire to win games and make sure it doesn't hurt you for the playoff, and his updated feel on all of this.
2: I think that's a really good question, because – you know, the brand is the brand, you know, and surely there's a lot of teams that would want to play us in the event, right, in those games. And obviously television loves to have the brand on television and the viewership and all the things. And we've got a locker room full of players that come here to be part of those types of games. And we've got a fan base that loves to watch us compete at the highest level in those games. I've said this all along. We want to play in those games. Like there's so much about those games that matter for a lot of reasons to be part of those games. Competitively, the balance is when you take in humans and they're the ones that dictate who makes the playoffs. Like, we're not the NFL where it's all based on what's your record, who did you beat, those are the teams that make it. You make the playoffs based off of opinions of others, essentially, right? Outside of, unless you win your conference. And so there's a fine line in that, is what is the impact of that? And what are the metrics that they're using to determine who makes the playoffs? And so that's the risk reward. You know, I hope Ohio State does not get punished for that game Saturday night. They played a heck of a game. I mean, it's 24-23. They lose us scoring with 25 seconds to go in the game. That I hope, if they end up being a 9-3 team, the committee can appreciate the fact that they came to Austin, Texas in September when it was 100 degrees and played us in that environment and played a heck of a game. And so they should not be punished. Quite frankly, Ohio State should be rewarded for playing in this game against us. And so that's my goal. Time will tell, you know, and this isn't crying over spilled milk. I don't think we got rewarded for going to Columbus last year in week one. Hopefully this year they reward Ohio State for coming and playing in this game with us this year. That I don't know how their season goes. They may go 11-1. It's a moot point. But if they are 9-3, and depending on what happens to those other two, surely I hope they get rewarded for playing this game and not. Because if they don't reward them for playing in the game, then all of us start playing FCS, Power 6, and then I don't think that's the product that we want in college football. You guys love it. We love it. Our fans love it. The players love it. The players, everybody loves those matchups. Well, if we want to continue with those matchups, we got to reward the teams for playing in those games.
0: No question. It makes a big difference. All right. We'll hear some more from the Houston Texans coming up when we continue on 13 Under the Zone.
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1: Take your pick.
0: Take Rams, your pick. 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
1: Most of our listeners and the two of us in here, 0-1.
0: Yeah. Well, that includes the Texans. Lost that heartbreaker to a good Buffalo Bills team. Team I picked to win the Super Bowl.
1: Yeah, I'd feel really good about that. I can't believe we didn't talk about them first when you brought up my week one takeaways. Because that was impressive.
0: DeMeco Ryans, their head coach, was asked, you know, there's a lot of microscope on C.J. Stroud, you know, with the turnovers last year and the whole contract situation. And then, of course, he has the ball stripped from him there on that final drive. He was asked for Stroud's performance.
2: C.J. was very much in control the entire game. He took what the defense gave him. He made great decisions with the football. Man, I'm proud of the way he played today. Thought he showed what he's been showing all camp, right? He's been showing, you know, that confidence. He's been showing that growth, and it showed today out there. Right? He was very calm, great demeanor on the sideline, great demeanor on the field, just having the offense under control, putting us in a great position to win the football game. Unfortunately, we lost the football there two times. We don't want those plays at all, but I'm not going to let that overshadow the game that he had. Offense put up way more points than needed for us to win this game, so it's not on us. We play together, right, but we could have definitely played much better defensively.
0: Okay, and toward that end, Buffalo had a lot of explosive plays. Did DeMeco feel like they saw something that had enabled them to be able to create those explosive plays?
2: Yeah, we threw the ball up, and we were in position to make plays. Reed had one on the sideline, had his hands on it. Kamari had his hands on the ball. Kalen had his hands on the ball. So we had multiple opportunities. If we come down and we catch those balls, right, the game looks a ton different than it does right now. But hey, those guys are great players. They made plays, and we didn't make plays. You don't win a game if you don't make a play, you know, on defense. So when you allow, you know, that offense, that quarterback with the style they play, you know, the ball is up in the air. You know, at the end of the day, players got to make plays.
0: All right, and then one more from C.J. Stroud asked to evaluate his performance in the game.
3: Oh, yeah, I thought, you know, first, I mean, just can't turn the ball over, you know, the first drive, you know, that gives him 3 points, so that makes it a little easier for them at the end. But thought after that, you know, we settled in pretty good. Thought the protection was great. Thought we ran the ball. I thought, you know, I was accurate and made some throws. Used my feet a little bit. So a lot of positive things. But, you know, when you don't win, you know, it's, you know, it's things you always can fix. And even when you do win. But, you know, we'll try to address those issues and, you know, get back to the board. But thought overall as offense, you know, we had a pretty good day. Just can't come out in the second half and get 2-3 and outs. That's really big time for us. We got to be able to, you know, either flip the field or go get some points.
0: All right. We'll be back to wrap up today's edition of the program on 13 Under the Zone.
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0: get ready to close out the program, and I just saw this, so I'm gonna have to dive into this a little more. This thing, Bill Connelly of ESPN did a thing where it's got the college football SP Plus top 772.
1: Yep, I love that.
0: Schools.
1: I always look for Mayville State in North Dakota, which is where I called my first college football game.
0: Oh yeah, yeah. By the way, according to this, the SP Power, Texas is seventh.
1: Okay.
0: In the SP Power.
1: SP Plus, not so convinced.
0: SP Plus. I think it's, unless this thing is messed up, it might be six now.
1: Yeah, and I was reading from Evan Veith on this. SP Plus has not been as high on Texas as other power raiders have all offseason.
0: Yeah, yeah. It was pointed out by Mike Craven of Texas Football Magazine. He said, I'm an idiot, so I'll say up front, but North Texas being 33 spots behind UNLV 48 hours after we saw them week two is hilarious because they destroyed UNLV.
1: Yeah, how's that work?
0: I think it was like, what, 44-6 or something like that? So
1: what are we doing?
0: Yeah. That's why, I'm not as big a honk about Pro Football Focus as a lot of guys are, because Pro Football Focus back a few years ago, it was in the Super Bowl season, said that Cliff Kingsbury was a better coach than Sean McVay.
1: Now, you and I both know that's not true.
0: I said, you've lost me now. And not just for being a Rams fan, anybody could see that. And Cliff, I've known since he played in high school, we chatted quite a bit.
1: I missed him yesterday. He wouldn't have called that shovel pass with the game on the line.
0: Yeah. So, yeah. So, anyway, ratings are just that, ratings. So, we'll see where it goes from there. All right. Hey, tomorrow on the program, we'll have our weekly visit with Greg Tepper, editor-in-chief, Dave Campbell's Texas Football Magazine, and a visit with Jeff Traylor, the head coach of the UTSA Roadrunners. We invite you to stay tuned now for Bucky and BK. For the producer, Jake Herman, I'm Craig Way. Thanks for joining us. 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

0: in doubt, the Texas Longhorns take down the Ohio State Buckeyes. We recap the miracle comeback from Saturday night at DKR Texas Memorial Stadium. And oh yeah, your Longhorns are the new number one team in college football. The good, bad, and ugly from an epic night here in Austin, Texas, USA, America, and what it means for the remainder of the Texas football season. Not a great day for the NFL teams in the state of Texas. The Cowboys lay an egg in prime time. The Texans defense falls apart against Buffalo. We'll go over some of the big storylines from the NFL. We'll talk about some of the other big storylines from college football's week two. And of course, the BBK news and why today's not so bad. But y'all know what today's show is going to be. It's a Victory Monday here on Bucky and BK. Hope everyone had a fantastic weekend. We appreciate y'all starting your weeks off with us. How are you today, my man?
1: I'm great, man. What a blur this weekend was. Just, you know what? I got a blender now. I don't have to do all the stirring anymore. I think I got things all blended in. Just some little things, some little ingredients we can add to it. And then we can just move on. I don't have to take the big ladle anymore. I have a brand new blender that I turned on the little switch, BK, and it does it all by itself.
0: I like that. You've got the giant industrial-sized blender following huh?
1: The one they make the biscuits with in the back.
0: Yeah, I know what you're talking about. Those giant bread makers or makers or whatever. I like that. Give me that.
1: That's right. I just throw a couple of ingredients that can be added into it. You know, maybe a little bit more baking soda. That's about it. Not much. Not much after what I saw on Saturday, but congratulations to Longhorn. I think they did a fantastic job. Obviously, to the fans, to the Longhorn fans who stuck around there and didn't give up on their team when it was 20-3 at halftime. I didn't see very many people leave that place. I saw people hang out. It must have been quite a halftime. I got to believe that the pageantry of halftime must have been special, because there could have been some doubts in some minds right there. That place could have emptied out, I believe.
0: Yeah, that was one of the most impressive parts. Look, the atmosphere was insane on Saturday night, but nobody left. Look, there were boos. There were boos at halftime. There were more boos early in the third quarter, and there were reasons to boo with the way things were going. But nobody left. I couldn't believe it. I was waiting after just one thing after another went wrong. It's like, okay, some people are going to start filing out. Maybe tickets were too expensive. People are like, the hell with that. I don't care if our team's losing. I paid too much. I'm staying to the end. But sure, obviously, Longhorn fans who stuck around, and it feels like everybody did, they were rewarded with that epic fourth quarter.
1: Well, that was a proud showing right there. Good day to the soldiers at Fort Hood, Texas, the soldiers in the state of Texas, and all those who fight for us each and every day. Thank you so much for what you do. I know it was just a hectic weekend, but our soldiers, it doesn't matter what the weekend is, the weekday, the hour, the month, they are there for us. And we thank them so very much for that. And do be safe out there, please.
0: Yes, sir. Well said, as always. I mean, I don't even know where to begin. Texas 24, Ohio State 23. All of you know by now that the Longhorns trailed 23-3 going into the fourth quarter. The Longhorns outscoring the Buckeyes 21-0 in the final 15 minutes to get the win. Hollywood Smothers runs in the game-winning touchdown from a yard out with 25 seconds to go. I guess that was the game-tying touchdown. Gianni Spedek, the Memphis transfer kicker, had to bury the extra point. That was the decider right there. The Longhorns finally take down the Buckeyes. It was the third meeting between the two teams in 19 months, and Texas, against all odds, snatching victory from the jaws of defeat. Buck, they were dead in the water. They were deader than dead in the water. There were no reasons to believe that something like that was going to happen. And then it did. They found a way. Revenge is always sweet, but when you get it like that, it feels even sweeter.
1: Yeah, it was up and down, and everybody, it was like everybody had a chance to look like not the greatest of all time goats, but the goats of all time. Malik Brown starts the game out by coughing it up on a hit. And BK, I tell you this, like I said, I don't think about coaching very much, but I was like, damn, I wish I was the running back coach over there. They brought in a new running back coach. And the first play in a huge game, the new guy that comes out looks like he's trying to be a saboteur. I mean, he coughed that thing up when he got hit. I'm like, can you make a move on this guy? This is not Texas State. You don't need to go head to head with a guy like that. Make a miss, get a side angle on him. That ball came coughing up. I was like, oh no, this didn't really just happen. And I just barely got in the door to see that. You know, the game started late, thank goodness. So I got home. It was like, I thought I was going to miss a quarter and a half trying to get out of that place. But the damn game, there must have been something going on with another game before. And it was nice. It must have started at quarter of or 7 o'clock almost. I'm like, this is sweet.
0: Well, yeah, Saturday night, primetime, ABC, those games always start well after the scheduled kick time.
1: Oh, yeah.
0: Yeah, it was like I got in the stadium. We did our pregame show at Schultz Garden, and then it takes a while to break things down and obviously walk through the masses of people to get to your seat. I was able to do that. I think it was 6:50 when the game started, but yeah, the game could not have started worse for Texas. Literally, you get the ball, first drive, first play of the first drive. Throw a little swing screen to Relique Brown. He runs into contact. He coughs it up. Ohio State gets the ball in the red zone, and it's like, oh, it's just not going to be our night. There were like 50 moments where it felt like it wasn't going to be our night.
1: Like I said, everybody had their hand in some madness. Of course, we're going to get the obvious Ryan Wingo drop for a touchdown because he's got one of those in him every game. It just happens. He couldn't have had a better pass and a bigger moment for him to do that. And then and Sark, of course, against Ohio State, he's going to make one of the worst calls. But he has this in every big game. He's got one of them in him. And there's a fourth down play before the half. He calls a reverse with a yard to go. But the saboteur in the earlier who fumbled, Relique Brown, there's a third and what was it like? Three or four?
0: No,
1: or five?
0: No. It was third and 10. All right. You're all over the place here. How are you starting with the – all right. Third and 10. Yes, that sequence at the end of the first half was a disaster.
1: Oh, my God.
0: Texas had the ball just past their own 40-yard line. It's a third and 10. Arch Manning dumps it off to Relique Brown. It was the right read for him. And instead of trying to pick up the first down, Relique Brown runs out of bounds 2 yards short of the line to gain. So it's a fourth and two. Texas goes for it. They should go for it there. But yeah, they call the reverse to Ryan Wingo. It didn't fool anybody on Ohio State. And it's a
1: I would have rather seen the toss sweep.
0: Yeah, I mean, it was about the same. About the same result right there. And, yeah, Ohio State gets the turnover on downs. Texas loses 10 yards on the play. And then four plays later, State's into the end zone. So it's like, okay, Texas is down 13-3 at that point. They're moving the ball a little bit. Maybe they kick a field goal to make it a one-score game at halftime. Maybe they score a touchdown to make it a three-point game at halftime and carry some momentum into recess. And then instead, you turn it over on downs. Ohio State starts with the ball basically at midfield. And then they march down the field with ease, and it's 20-3 at recess. And it's like, oh my God, this is worse than what it's been the last 2. We thought the last two years were bad. This is way worse.
1: I'm just looking at different players, guys who have been around, who's played football before. And I'm looking at Relique Brown, like, you can get this first down. You can stop the clock. You've got a timeout. Well, I don't care if you don't even stop the clock. Just don't come up short there. Just give me the first down. You know how I talk about running, just get out of bounds and all that? It's such a situational play. I mean, and I don't even know if you need the coach to tell you that because things are going too fast. You know, you don't have time. The coach doesn't have time to come over in a huddle and tell you to do this. That play, you're going, like you said. But it's a situational thing that I got to get this first down. I got to get this first down. There's no way. I've got plenty of room to get the first down. Why am I stepping out of bounds?
0: It was a comedy of errors. Not very funny for Texas fans, but if you're obviously an Ohio State fan, you were having a great time in the first half. And if you're a neutral party, you're probably laughing at Texas just making mistake after mistake after mistake.
1: Yeah, and it just everybody had a hand in it. You know, the beginning of the game, you know, Arch Manning, like I said, he couldn't hit a bull in the ass with a bass fiddle. I mean, high balls. It was like, oh, no.
0: Beginning of the game, his receivers couldn't catch the ball. Then that turned into Arch starting to struggle a little bit. And then
1: it was that whole seeing ghosts thing again, you know. And then I've got to listen to Herbie Herbstreit tell us how there's a guy open right in the middle of the field. And I'm thinking, he's lying. Then they replay it. And there they were, guys that were wide open. And I'm thinking, oh, my goodness. And then I'll say this. I tell you who had a consistent game was that offensive line. I think they were very consistent. I think Sark's, you know, he's like I said, he's going to have one of those calls a game, BK, that's just going to happen in a big game. But he went to running counter plays, misdirection, some counters that hurt Ohio State really badly. He really did. He gave his running backs two-way goes where they could bounce outside, but most of them didn't bounce outside because Ohio State still can run. No matter how many guys they got rid of, those dudes can fly to the ball. But they got punished on the inside. They really, really did. They had one defensive end, the Johnson kid or the Jones kid, who was tall, 6'6", who was making plays. The rest of them were getting mowed over on those counter plays. And those two running backs run those counters really nicely. They make really good decisions on which way to go. And as I said, most of the time when you watch, they got up inside. And that was great to see because those were some really good runs inside. So yeah. And I thought the offensive linemen, I thought they looked like they had just gotten better from last week to this week. And I was like, I don't know, are they going to get that much better in week two against a team like Ohio State? Well, they did.
0: All right, a quick timeout. More thoughts on Texas football's miracle comeback against Ohio State. That's next on Bucky and BK on 1300 The Zone and the iHeartRadio app.
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0: and BK with Bucky Godbolt and Brad Kellner. More thoughts on the Longhorns' come-from-behind win over Ohio State.
1: And the offensive line's performance isn't going to show up in the box score, but
2: no.
1: You could argue that they're the biggest reason why Texas was able to complete that comeback and win that football game. I mean, they wore down Ohio State's defense as the game went along. And, you know, we talked about the heat. Ryan Day downplayed the weather. Oh, it's hot in Columbus. It ain't going to be that bad. You could tell in the fourth quarter, those big boys on Ohio State were getting tired, and Texas was like, oh, no, we've been practicing in hotter than this for the last 4 months. We're just fine. You guys are in trouble, and the Longhorns' big uglies were able to start to lean on Ohio State.
2: Yes, they did. Boy, the Kraken showed up. He was coming out of the turf. I mean, it was scary looking. Those guys had their hands on their hips. They were bent. They were bent over. You should see them on the sideline. They were looking for those Mr. fans. Hell, they were looking for buckets of water. I don't know what their fans must have thought, because we saw a bunch of them in pregame show. And I said, I was looking at them. I said, it's going to get hotter, you know, because we did the show at Schultz's, and they had the doors open because there were so many people down there. They couldn't keep the door for the air conditioning, so the thing was open. I was sitting there sweating during the pregame show, and I'm looking at the Ohio, some of these Ohio State fans around, and they were okay. They didn't have cheers. They must act like idiots when they're in Columbus, but when they're on the road, they were okay. They were okay fans. But, dude, they looked hot. They looked like, oh, my goodness, it's hot here. I'm thinking, wait till you get in there.
1: Yeah.
2: Well, but you told me there was a nice little breeze in there inside a little bit.
1: I felt it in the stands. Clearly, the Buckeye players didn't feel it in the fourth quarter.
2: Oh, no. That turf was about 120, 130. It was – they looked miserable. Their guys couldn't – those guys couldn't make a tackle. And some of them didn't want to tackle. Some of them kind of shied away from contact.
1: Well, after everything went wrong for Texas for 2.5 quarters, everything went right. The final three drives for the Longhorn offense after doing nothing the entire night – about a 15-play, 91-yard touchdown. Took 6.5 minutes off the clock. A 13-play, 72-yard touchdown that took 5.5 minutes off the clock. And then 12 plays, 73 yards, just under 4 minutes, the game-winning touchdown.
2: Yeah,
1: it wasn't chunk play, explosive play. It wasn't easy. It was Texas having to methodically work their way down the field against a former NFL head coach, defensive coordinator, and a bunch of future NFL dudes on the defensive side of the football. You know, one mistake, one bad penalty, one super negative play, anything, and that comeback doesn't happen. Texas had to do pretty much everything right. The last 40 plays, there were 40 combined plays on those three drives for Texas. Only one of them was a negative play. So not a ton of stats for the offensive line. Sometimes it's hard to find numbers to really quantify and qualify how well they played.
2: They were solid. That was a solid game for them.
1: That right there, the last 40 plays against that team with everything that was on the line needing to be absolutely perfect to come back from 20 down with just 15 minutes left. 40 plays, just one of them went backwards. That strain right there, that is leaning on your opponent. That is imposing your will. The things we didn't see Texas do hardly at all last year, the things that Texas, if we're being honest, they struggled to do at times against Texas State in week one.
2: So, yeah, you're right. Against bad against teams not near as good as Ohio State, they struggled on. But they pulled it all together. I have to get the head coach. He hung in there. And he changed up the run game a little bit. The offensive line did what they had to do. He made some good. Hey, he schemed some guys open. If they can't catch it, I don't know what you do. He can't call the plays, throw the ball, and catch the ball. He couldn't. I thought he did a really good job with his play calling in that game. But because there are times where you question everybody. You know, you question, did he really make the right choice? And this defensive coordinator, what's the deal here? I mean, it was a little bit of everything. But the comeback was awesome.
1: I felt like a newspaper writer, Buck. Like, I always take notes during the games, whether I'm there, whether I'm watching at home. And, you know, newspaper writers up against deadline, it's like, okay, well, here's the story I'm going to write. I have to send it by a certain time. It felt like the story.

0: it was written. Same stuff, different year, right? Yeah. Like another big game for Steve Sarkisian against an Ohio State, and he can't get over the hump. And maybe we're going further away than where we've been the last couple of years. Just there was no reason to believe, and it felt like, okay, here we go again. And then, yeah, they just flipped the switch. They didn't give up. The Texas fight was there, a resilient bunch, and previous Texas teams don't win that game.
1: No, there's no doubt about it. When they recovered the punt muff by Niblett, that was huge, because if Ohio State scores then, I don't think there's a miracle at all. It's over with then, isn't it?
0: Yeah, two unsung heroes from the game. And look, there's plenty Texas needs to clean up, and we'll get into that later today and throughout the week. But there's so many guys that you can point to and say the comeback doesn't happen without them. Cade Phillips and Cam Coleman. It was Cade Phillips who recovered that Ryan Niblett muffed punt, which if he's screwing up, it's like everything's going bad. That one just hit him right in the face mask. If Ohio State recovers that, they get the ball inside the Texas 10-yard line. They put the game away right then and there, and it's a rout. Forget like
1: a even a field goal does it, right? Any score right there would do it probably, right?
0: Yeah, and then on the ensuing drive, Texas is moving the ball, and Arch Manning hits Emmett Mosley for a third down conversion. Mosley coughs it up. Like the one bad thing he did in the game, because he was really good, especially late. And then it's Cam Coleman, obviously, who got a lot of heat for that drop on the second series of the game that somehow turned into an interception. You talk about bad luck. How ridiculous was that? It was Cam Coleman who fell on that football. If Ohio State recovers that fumble, then this comeback doesn't happen. So Cade Phillips, Cam Coleman, the hustle plays. Again, those guys, Cade Phillips had a PI. He got beat a couple of times. Cam Coleman had that horrible drop. Like, it wasn't a perfect night for them, but those guys not giving up on those plays. Unsung moments, if you will, in that comeback.
1: Yeah, that's what you do. That's how you have to play as a team. You have to always be on the move. You have to need to be around the ball, and things, good things will happen if you follow the ball, because things can happen with that ball at any time. Guys can cough it up, a bounce. I mean, Ohio State's guy, when Cam Coleman hit the ground on his back and the ball came off his chest into the air, like you said, 99% of the time that ball just hits the ground and goes as an incompleted pass. Their guy hustled around the ball, and there it was. Coughed right up, right into his hands. It was just some amazing stuff that you got a chance to see in that game. And as I watched, as I said, in the first half, I was going, serious, Sark, this is what you got in your defensive coordinator? I mean, really? They were given Jeremiah Smith free passes off the line of scrimmage, BK, a running start. And when that dude got a running start, when he got 5 yards before anybody got near him, he was either going to go by you or take one of his big arms and move you out of the shoulder, you out of the way. And then the little Rutgers got right in there, got up in his face and really fought hard against him. And it looked like, it looked like a man, like a grown man versus an infant out there in a uniform when he was up against him. It was like, oh, my God, he's going to get crushed. He fought his ass off versus him.
0: The infant won. According to the advanced data, Bo Masco was targeted 4 times when he was covering Jeremiah Smith, and he allowed 0 catches or 0 yards. So, yeah, Jeremiah Smith, far and away his best game against Texas. 8 catches, 164 yards, and a touchdown. That guy, as advertised. I don't think any Texas fans were like, he's not that good. Because I think most Texas fans have like watched Ohio State play in other games, and it's like, oh, no, maybe we're just really good at slowing this guy down. But, no, he's a problem. If you thought maybe that guy was overrated or overhyped or anything else, I think coming out of that game, you're not. But a key part of the comeback, and here's where Will Muschamp deserves credit, and obviously the players on the field do as well. For as awesome as Jeremiah Smith was, he did not catch a pass in the final 23 minutes and 20 seconds of the game. So
1: yeah, they're talking about Ryan Day in Buckeye land over that problem.
0: Oh, well, they're talking about Ryan Day. They're also talking about Arthur Smith, because he's the play caller of the offense. And yeah, they don't all love Ryan Day, but Day at least has some skins on the wall in Columbus. This was Arthur Smith's second game, and obviously his first game against a real team. And the moment was too big. See why he got fired by a bunch of NFL teams. The moment was too big for him. He got way too conservative, way too vanilla. And if I'm him, I'm just like, I'm handing it to Jeremiah Smith. I'm pitching it to Jeremiah Smith. I'm throwing like what I every single play, I'm throwing it to that guy. And thankfully, again, Texas deserves a ton of credit. They changed their coverage on Jeremiah. They didn't let him beat him. But also, yeah, Ohio State's play calling definitely helped the cause.
1: Yeah, it was so up and down. And by the way, welcome to Texas football, Juice Crier. Really. Yeah. He really had a second half. He was a little bit, I know last week he struggled. I know he was probably trying to play the scheme, didn't want to upset the defensive coordinator. But he looked like a real natural in the second half of that game. He was everywhere. He made a lot of plays. You know, he's going to be pretty good. He looks like he can play. He can not only be the part, he can play the part now. He can go out there and get it done. His name was called an awful lot on the TV in the second half.
0: He led Texas in tackles with 9, had a TFL, had a PBU, and he was going nuts too. I don't know if they showed all of that on TV, but he was pumping up the crowd. He was animated. He was getting into it. Like, that guy's a leader. The coaches love him. His teammates love him. He's the green dot guy in the center of the Texas defense who gets the plays and relays them to the other 10 guys around him. He showed up and showed out. You're right. He wasn't great against Texas State. And that was a big concern, I think, for a lot of Longhorn fans, myself included, going into this game. How can the Texas linebackers hold up against what Ohio State's got? And,
1: we know Raheem Biles is going to be there. But, you know, even in the pregame, you said, you know, he's not a big 240-pound linebacker in there. And sometimes it's like a defensive back in there. He's near the ball and around the ball, and he will tackle you. But sometimes he can get overwhelmed by a big back. But Juice Crier in this game, he was – you know, he's a big dude. He's in there, and he's, as I said, Biles is there, but sometimes that contact isn't quite the same as a 240-pound linebacker.
0: All right, we will take a quick break. 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

0: Welcome back to Bucky and BK with Bucky Godbolt and Brad Kellner. A few more thoughts on the Longhorns' win over Ohio State.
1: Yeah, I talked to people there at the game, you know, the week before the 2:30 game when people are feeling like they're just sitting in their own stew. This one, the guys are like, we didn't care. They said they stayed till after the eyes of Texas, and people were still hanging around that place late until the night just enjoying that victory. So that just must have been a great feeling in that stadium. They started to come back. And you could just feel it. You could feel it on TV. You know, I had to listen to Herb Street. That was my night of listening. And I wanted to listen to that guy because I wanted it to happen so bad. He is so biased and so Ohio State talking. They got, he's the number one team, but, you know, the crew, but they ought to do something about him being on those type of games. That's awful.
0: Yeah, and I went back and watched and obviously listened to Fowler and Herbie on the call, and I almost felt like I owed Kirk Herbstreit an apology. Like, sorry your team lost, dude.
1: Yeah.
0: Also, that's not your job. This isn't an Ohio State radio broadcast that you're doing here. You're supposed to be a neutral party and call what you see instead of, you know, dunking on Texas and praising Ohio State, even as the Buckeyes are allowing this 20-point lead to fall apart in 15 minutes. Yeah, I was pretty disappointed by Kirk Herbstreit. Put his dog on the mic. Would have been better than
1: that. That's what I was. Yeah, where's the dog at? Talk about the dog. Forget the game. You're messing that up.
0: Yeah, so sorry, Herbie, about your alma mater.
1: Oh, it must have been a miserable ride back for him.
0: Flight back, of course. He was clearly disappointed by what he saw. All right, well, let's get to some sound from Steve Sarkisian. Obviously, so much more to unpack. We're going to need more than just one day show to talk about everything there is to talk about from Saturday's miracle victory against the Ohio State Buckeyes. But we'll start with this one. Steve Sarkisian, part of his opening statement, talking about the first half, everything that went wrong, and then Texas finding a way to get it done down the stretch.
2: I don't know if we could have played a worse first half, quite frankly. I think we had two turnovers in the first five plays. One was probably a touchdown that somehow turns into an interception. We couldn't get off the field on third down. We couldn't guard number four. We couldn't stop the run. So it was an abysmal first half. But, you know, it says it back here. I don't know if you guys notice it when you walk in. It says Texas fight. And we challenged our team at halftime to compete and to get tighter and to play closer together and to lean into one another. When real adversity strikes, that's what you need to do. And, you know, we talk a lot about this in here as a team that, you know, life is 10% what happens to you, 90% how you react to it. And we just hammered them on, everybody focus on the 90%. Leave the 10% in the first half. Let's focus on the 90%, what we're going to do about it in the second half. And I thought we played a phenomenal second half of football.
1: It just did. They were very together. You didn't see any fractured, you know, guys pointing at guys, except for in the first half and that secondary where guys were – I saw a couple – hey – Is that your guy? Yeah, that's my guy. Okay, I got him. I didn't see any of that in the second half. I saw a bunch of guys look like they were playing the defense and the offense that they were supposed to be playing. They weren't fractured at all. They were very together. And towards the end of that third quarter, they figured, you know what? We might as well just go ahead. We're here. Hey, it's hot. We're here. We might as well play and play to the best of our abilities. And they did.
0: Yeah, well, that was the message, right? I mean, everything went wrong in the first half. Some of it was bad luck. Some of it was just bad playing. Some of it was bad coaching, and it was all a disaster. But, hey, first half's over, boys. There's nothing we can do about the past. Right. Thank God they give us two halves of football. So we've got a chance to do what they just did to us in the second half. And clearly whatever Steve Sarkisian said worked. Hopefully he doesn't need that speech every single Saturday. Hopefully the Longhorns aren't fighting back from down three scores in the second half every single week. But that was whatever the message was, whatever the mindset was in that locker room. It was a different Longhorn bunch that we saw in the second 30
1: There's
0: minutes.
1: No doubt about it that out of all that niceties of let's get together, somebody's getting their asses chewed in that locker room.
0: Yeah,
1: that's without saying somebody was getting ripped.
0: Oh, for sure. A lot of guys were probably getting ripped. And here's one more about the halftime stuff. Steve Sarkisian was asked about his team's mood at halftime. Again, everything that could have gone wrong, it felt like went wrong in the first two quarters of action. What was your team like when you walked into the locker room at recess?
2: I think when we first got to locker room, there was a little bit of shock because we felt like we had a good plan. We felt like the things we wanted to do, we could do. And then the scoreboard was screwed up, right? It was like, what happened? So there was a little bit of shock. And that's why I was just trying to get them to focus on looking forward and what the second half was going to look like. And let's get over this. Let's get over the first half. We made the adjustments. How are we going to play in the second half? And, you know, I think there was a level of frustration for some guys. But in the end, it was more about picking them up to say, hey, let's just go play one play at a time. And they believed it, you know. So I don't know in particular. I was making adjustments right up until, you know, bringing them up. But, you know, they believed, you know, and as a coach, that's what you hope for, is that the guys believe in the messaging and then exude the messaging through their play. And I thought they did that.
1: Yeah, they had to be shocked because, you know, they didn't look tired. They didn't look like they were worn out. They didn't look like the moment was too big. They played this team before and they hadn't been beaten around like that before. You know, they were the last two games, they were still in it. There's maybe the shock of the playoff game with that screen play just before halftime would probably shock you walking into halftime when you thought you were right there. But there shouldn't have been a lot of shock because there was a lot of that stuff is self-inflicted, you know, with the two turnovers, the damn turnover on the first play. That'll shock you right there. Yeah. I mean, I know it's sudden change. It's like, okay, you got the ball, your first play, they get the ball. Hell, it's just like a kickoff return if it had happened to you, getting the ball all the way down to that. So you can overcome that. But it had to be more shocking than anything. It wasn't that you weren't getting the job done, and because they were doing things that were open, they were doing things that should have worked for them. So that was a great time for the head coach and his staff to really – be calm and not panic at halftime. So, because I would have been panicked on my guys. If my guy would have been the guy who fumbled the ball on the first play of the game, I would have panicked.
0: All right, we'll take a quick timeout. 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

0: Welcome back to Bucky and BK with Bucky Godbolt and Brad Kellner. More thoughts on the Longhorns' miracle comeback against Ohio State. I don't even know which stat to begin with. There's some really, really good numbers. Zero penalties for the Texas offensive line. The Longhorns as a team had two for the entire game, but zero of them were on the offensive line.
1: That's against that team. I don't care how many pros they put out. They had some good players.
0: Yeah, one negative play in the fourth quarter maybe changes the outcome of this game, and yes, Texas didn't really have that. You know, Arch Manning was only sacked twice on 37 dropbacks, and he averaged 3.58 seconds to throw, which is a pretty high number. It's not like, oh, the O-line was getting beat so bad, so the game plan was just get the ball out of Arch's hands as quickly as possible to mitigate the advantage Ohio State's defensive line has against the Texas O-line. No, Arch had plenty of time to throw the football. The offensive line held up. I thought there were a lot of holes for the run game, too. And I think the most impressive part, and there's a lot you could point to, and I agree, the O-line was a calming force when there was chaos going around. The fact that those were the guys who were consistently good, very impressive. The best part, my favorite part of the offensive line's night, the last touchdown, Buck. You've got a first and goal from the 1 yard line. And I'd be, even at that moment, Texas had all the momentum. Everything was going right. They get all the way down to the one in the final minute. All they need is a touchdown and an extra point. They're going to win the football game. You know what all I could think about was?
1: Toss sweet.
0: And then last year, the two goal-to-go trips you had in Columbus, how you didn't score. And I was thinking about the Oklahoma game from a couple of years ago, how you had first and goal from the 1 yard line and you couldn't score and you lost. Like all of that's, my UTSD tried so hard to ruin my night. And there were so many moments throughout the game, even in that spot right there, I couldn't kick the old stuff. Oh my God, we've come this far and here's where we blow it. Seriously, this is how it's going to end. And then first down, you get stuffed. Second down, you get stuffed. And I'm thinking, Sark's going to call something dumb here. This is a reverse or a toss sweep, or he tries to throw the ball. Like, he's going to give up. He's going to lose faith in his offensive line. A lot of coaches around the country, and I think previous year, hell, first half Sark maybe does something crazy. Instead, he banked on his culture. He bet on the guys up front. They give it to Hollywood Smothers again. He goes over the top. Like, that vindication right there after the last two games against these guys where you just could not score when you got there. Three red zone trips for Texas in the fourth quarter. Three touchdowns. Obviously, the game-winning one on a goal-to-go run. One-yard touchdowns don't sound that exciting, and they do sound simple. For this football team, it hadn't always been simple, especially last year's team. That was freaking glorious right there.
1: Yes, it was. That was a good push. He went in the air, but he had enough push that he didn't have to. There was enough push up front, but he wanted to make sure he wasn't leaving it to anybody's doubt there. He jumped right over the top. That was a good push by the two guards in the center. So can't say anything. And there was no trick him about that. Sark wasn't going to try to trick him. Thank goodness.
0: Yeah, that's the thing. Like, in that spot, it's like you don't get it on first and second down. All right, are you going to try something new here? And he just stuck with the run game. And again, that was like our guys versus your guys. 1 yard to win the football game. To me, that's a sign that this Texas team's a little bit different, because in the past, they don't get that yard.
1: Yeah, and I'm pretty sure that he saw that those guys, that group on the other side was getting pretty tired. It was that fourth quarter. He knew it. If you're on the other coach, you're a coach on the sideline, you look over and you look at their defense. And like I said, those guys have their hands on their hips. You know what you better not call, and you know what you have to call. And you rely, like I said, that's when you dip in to what he calls culture right there. We're going to run this thing in from a yard, or we'll dive over the top, but I'm not throwing it up in the air so everybody can get a piece of it. I thought that was good play calling. I think that was, as I said, I thought the offensive line was the calming factor for the football game. I really did. And that they need something positive like that offensive line. And that coaching staff to figure out that these runners need to come downhill a little bit, because they're that type of guys right now. You know, they're physical enough and they can make a guy miss, because they've got good speed, but against that team, nobody's getting outside on Ohio State. Not you, not anybody else. Those guys can run. They can fly to the ball. But inside, they've worn down. That was great to see.
0: Oh, what did you say? You wanted to see 120 rushing yards for Texas?
1: Total, yes. That's all I wanted to see.
0: They got to 141, and that includes the negative 10-yard Ryan Wingo reverse that you're talking about, where Texas tried to go a little east-west instead of
1: and a couple, and the two sacks. I mean, I think on both the side, I think Arch could have got rid of the ball on both of those. He had enough time, BK. Like I said, hit the official in the head with the ball on the side. Just get it to the marker. There's no reason to take some of those sacks.
0: No.
1: You know, as he gets going in the second half or once he starts running, but some things just still seem to be a little slow for him, you know, still.
0: Well, let's talk about Arch Manning's day. I mean, incredibly resilient. And by the way, that was tied for the third biggest comeback in Texas football history. And the only guys with bigger comebacks than the one Arch Manning just orchestrated on Saturday night, Vince Young and Colt McCoy. Anytime you can do anything to liken yourself to those two legends, that means you're doing something right. Look, for Arch Manning, I mean, the start of the game wasn't his fault. First of all, his whole night felt like last year, like his whole 2025 season all wrapped up into one game because nothing went right in the first half. Some of it was on him. Some of it was on the guys around him. I mean, he couldn't have thrown a much better ball to Cam Coleman. People are like, well, he let him a little too much. That's a 60-yard throw that Cam Coleman got both hands on easily and dropped it. And obviously, it turned into an interception. The Ryan Wingo play, you brought that up earlier. I mean, Arch Manning couldn't have handed it to Ryan Wingo any better than that one right there. So, yeah, he had some struggles. He had some misses. He took some sacks he didn't need to make. But also, he didn't get a lot of help from the guys around him.
1: And yeah, that's 100. That's over 100-some yards in two plays.
0: So, if those plays are made by the million-dollar-plus guys who are supposed to make them, then it's a totally different football game, obviously. But just like last year in the second half of the season, Arch Manning in the second half of the game, when a lot of people had left him for dead and this guy sucks, he's overrated, people only think he's good because of his last name, he turned it on. And again, it wasn't like, oh, explosive plays. Ohio State had a bunch of coverage bust and it was easy throws for Arch Manning to make.
1: Oh, no.
0: He had to methodically lead his team down the field, some of it with his legs, some of it with his arm. And he made every play that he absolutely had to make when the chips were stacked against him. He got it done. He deserves a ton of credit. He wasn't just the bus driver. He made some big plays.
1: No, he made some really good plays.
0: In the second half.
1: Throw across his body to the tight end on that big play was great.
0: Yeah. Yeah. A couple of huge fourth down conversions. About the stones on Steve Sarkisian for some of those calls, by the way. Yes. Give him credit for that. But speaking of Steve Sarkisian, we'll let the head coach give you his thoughts on Arch Manning's performance in the come-from-behind victory.
2: Well, you know, in the first half, there's a couple of pretty big plays that we don't make, you know. I mean, and Cam's a phenomenal player. He's going to have a great season. I mean, I don't know what that would have been about a 70-yard touchdown pass and just a fluky deal. He kind of loses his feet. The ball bounces off his arm and turns into an interception. And then I thought he made a beautiful throw to Wingo, you know, into the other end zone that Ryan is going to have a great season, doesn't make that play. And so I thought that got into his psyche a little bit in the first half. And he started, we always say sometimes, seeing ghosts. I thought where he got back to in his rhythm was he just went back to playing and stopped maybe overanalyzing it, trying to be so perfect. He was willing to check the ball down. He was willing to use his legs. And I thought that was part of the driving force, was kind of his grit. I felt like his grit started it, and then the running back's grit, and then the receiver's grit. It all started to kind of work together. But I just thought it was with him kind of saying, screw it, you know, let's just go back to letting it rip, and I'm going to trust these guys to go make plays.
1: Yeah, I think when he's got these running backs that now slide out of the backfield that are sitting there at the 6 and 7 yard mark now, BK, he will just dump that ball down to them because he knows how they have the ability to make guys miss and get up the field and make some things happen. But for me, it's about his legs. When he's running and he's moving himself on the move and having look like he's, you know, kind of freelancing it at times, that's when I think he's at his best.
0: All right, we'll take a quick break. When we return, some thoughts on the rest of the college football action around the country, including OU losing to Michigan. Really? That's next on Bucky and BK on 1300 The Zone and the iHeartRadio app.
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0: point, Oklahoma had already lost to Michigan. But I was like, yes. I don't really want to dunk on OU until Texas beats Ohio State, because I won't fully be able to celebrate them embarrassing themselves against the Michigan team that should have lost to Western Michigan in week one and rushed the field after they didn't. I can't fully enjoy their loss if Texas ends up losing. Oh, but Texas didn't end up losing. They found a way to win.
1: Against, oh, and by the way, they didn't rush the field either.
0: Oh, Texas didn't rush. If there's any game where Texas fans would ever rush the field, it would have been that one, right?
1: For sure.
0: Miracle comeback, down 20 points going into the fourth quarter against the number one team in the country. Score a game-winning touchdown in the final minutes. And it's
1: very calm. It was very calm. Became calm and collected, like, oh, we're expected to do this kind of thing.
0: This is what we're supposed to do. Texas didn't rush the field because we're a real blue blood and Michigan is not. But now that Texas won, can we spend a few minutes dunking on Oklahoma? Are you kidding me? They lost to that Michigan team. John Mateer, John Interceptier, as you like to call him.
1: Yes.
0: He was outplayed by Bryce Underwood, who everybody in Ann Arbor wanted to bench after week one. Bryce Underwood completed 9 passes against OU, and he was significantly better than John Mateer. That OU offense, which was not good last year, that every Sooner fan was like, oh no, we've turned a corner. This year's going to be different. We could run the ball. John Mateer's healthy now. We're good.
1: Yeah, that run game was awful.
0: Oh my God, they suck. I mean, OU sucks because they always suck, but wow, do they suck.
1: It was awful. I watched that. And as you said, how do you root for OU? Because I was so mad at Michigan, I was rooting for OU. Boy, did I put the whammy on OU. And thank goodness I did, because they were terrible. John Mateer was terrible. The offense was terrible. The defense was terrible. I mean, Bryce Underwear, I mean, that guy was running counter plays himself. He ran the ball all over the place against that defense. I thought they were good defensively.
0: Nicely done, Bryce Underwear. That's incredible.
1: He was terrible.
0: Yeah, look, OU's defense wasn't that bad. I mean, they gave up 17 points, and Michigan's game-winning touchdown when it was 10-10 in the fourth quarter came on a 6-yard drive after Oklahoma had turned the football over. So
1: they want to bring their quarterback to New York for the Heisman deal? I don't think so.
0: Yeah, John Mateer had a really bad interception deep in his own territory, which set up the go-ahead touchdown for the Wolverines early in quarter number 4. But hey, maybe John Mateer's thumb's still not right. Maybe he's still recovering from that injury that he had like over a year ago now. Let's keep making excuses for that bum. Let's keep saying, oh, no, no, he's just not healthy. It's not his fault, whatever. Let's just keep making excuses. John Mateer's great. We're all wrong for thinking he's bad. And, wow, shout out to Oklahoma. Please extend Brent Venables again. Can we get another extension, please? Keep that guy around forever.
1: Please do.
0: Ain't going anywhere with that dude as the head coach.
1: Yeah, they'll need another offensive coordinator here by the middle of the season.
0: Oh, man, yeah. Ben Arbuckle, their offensive coordinator, who was with Mateer at Washington State. Obviously, year two for those guys together in Norman. How about this stat? The Oklahoma offense hasn't scored more than 30 points against a Power 4 team in a year and change. 30 points against any Power 4 teams. And he thinks John Mateer's Joe Burrow. Some of the plays that he's calling, it's like he thinks he's got Josh Allen or Patrick Mahomes under center.
1: I know.
0: He doesn't. So that's, boy, it's bad. I mean, OU fans are pissed, which is awesome. And we said Michigan had the chance to do the funniest thing ever by beating Oklahoma.
1: Yes.
0: And that was, in fact, the funniest thing.
1: And by the way, Michigan, don't think you're any good all of a sudden, please.
0: Yeah.
1: You're not.
0: I can't believe Michigan is 2-0 right now. It's amazing. And I don't think they're believing that they're very good. But huge win for them to get things back on track. Kyle Whittingham needed it. I know he won technically against Western Michigan. He didn't win, but the record says that he won. But
1: the record says that that's all.
0: Yeah, you get a top 12 victory after what happened against a MAC team as a 4-touchdown favorite. Nice response for him. They found a way to get it done. But I think this one says more about Oklahoma's offense just being horrible than it says about Michigan all of a sudden turning things around and being some sort of contender in the Big Ten this year. That was a pretty crazy result. Also, how about Oregon going down in Stillwater, the other Oklahoma team with a huge upset?
1: Yeah, you don't think Phil Knight's upset? Sorry about that, Dan Landing. Wow.
0: Okay, that nickname's not as good as Bryce Underwear. We'll work on your Dan Landing moniker.
1: I mean, my goodness, to go there after they just got beat by Tulsa.
0: Oklahoma State was embarrassed by Tulsa in their season opener, and they hadn't beaten an FBS team in 22 games. The longest active streak of losing against FBS teams belonged to the Oklahoma State Cowpokes. Oregon was a 24-point favorite, and they lost.
1: Yeah, the only thing that's going to make me happier earlier in the season is when Houston marches into Tech this week and beats them.
0: Oh, you're putting in the call?
1: Oh, yeah. Oh,
0: that's
1: yeah.
0: a Friday night game, by the way.
1: That's Houston, a goodie. Yes.
0: Texas Tech really struggled against Oregon State. If the Beavers had receivers who could catch, they probably yes. lost that game on Saturday night. I don't know how many people were watching that because obviously Texas was playing at that same time. But, yeah, they didn't look very good. But Oregon, preseason number two, one of the favorites to win the national championship. They survived Boise State in week one. People are saying, well, Boise may be the best G6 team. Maybe they're really good. And this will be a nice wake-up call for the Ducks. They're going to respond and just take it out on the poor Oklahoma State Cowboys. Not so fast, my friend, in the words of the great Lee Corso. Austin's own Drew Mestemaker after a horrible game against Tulsa. Great bounce back for him. Oklahoma State dominated. They had 273 more yards than Oregon did. This was not like a fluke. This was like they were the better team on Saturday in Stillwater.
1: Yeah, that was good. That was good to see. Sorry about that, Oregon. I always wait for you to lose that early. That early game to somebody that you shouldn't lose to.
0: Yeah, that
1: now was, you can go on and win a few and then lose another one.
0: Pretty shocking right there. So the new AP poll came out yesterday. Texas, the number one team in the land. The Longhorns landing 56 first-place votes out of a possible 67. I guess your thoughts on that? Like, Texas?
1: Well, I think they, you know, they were real skeptical of Arch Manning, what was going to happen with Arch Manning, you know, seeing Ohio State for the second time, even though it was at home. Was this just going to be too much for him? And for a while, you know, the people that were thinking, well, he's still not good enough by that in that first half were probably going, nice, even though he had nothing to do with it, you know, himself. But they were thinking that guy's not going to lead them back. And so they've had to jump on the bandwagon, I think, a little bit. Some of them won't jump on the bandwagon of Texas or Arch Manning. But I think the ones that are realistic can understand once this team decides that they will play in the first quarter, they're going to be tough to beat from this point on. If they can, I don't know. I don't know. Something's got to change in the first quarter. Something that they do has to change.
0: Well, you know? if you really want to glass half full this thing, which why not? It's a victory Monday. Let's do it. Texas played a C game and took down the number one team in the country.
1: Right? Yes.
0: Like they played an F first half and then they played an A second half, A-plus fourth quarter. And I think that averages out to around a C. They played a C game and beat maybe the best team in college football. So
1: yeah, they left, like you said, a lot of meat. Texas seems to leave a lot of meat on the bone at times, you know?
0: For sure. Well, shout out to the AP voters, at least the 56. And shame on the 11 who didn't vote Texas number one. I figured there'd be some people who were like, well, they were down by 20 points and they only won by one. They didn't even cover. How can we make this was big for me. I know the AP voters don't determine the future of college football. I understand that. But, you know, these types of games are going away, Buck. The Texas-Ohio States, these big marquee non-conference matchups early in the season. Everybody knows these are fewer and further between than they've ever been, and it sucks for the fans because these games are awesome. Way more fun to watch Texas-Ohio State than Texas-Texas State. No disrespect to the Bobcats. Like, those games are clearly better for the sport.
1: For sure.
0: If the AP voters were like, yeah, but Texas didn't look that good. We're not going to make them number one. It'd be like no incentive to ever play those games. Texas has the best win in college football this season by far. If the voters were like, yeah, but they didn't look as good. Let's just make Georgia. They put up 70 points against Western Kentucky. Let's put them as the number one team. That would have been a joke. So I'm glad the voters are like, no, we need to reward teams. Hopefully the playoff committee does a better job of doing that.
1: Yeah, to play games like this. You're right.
0: We need to reward teams for playing games like this. Not a lot of teams have the stones to do it. Texas still does. They're number one. And Ohio State, despite the loss, they only fell to number six. I think that might be too low for them, to be honest with you. But, like, that's good. I'm glad that happened. I expected it to happen, but – I'm glad the voters actually got this one right.
1: Yeah, I like that. I like the fact that they did get it right. You're absolutely right about that. You know, Ohio State at six, I'm with you there. I thought they may be three or four still.
0: Yeah, Oregon, by the way, fell 15 spots to number 21. I'm a little surprised.
1: Yeah, they can fall off the map for all I care with that group.
0: And Oklahoma dropped 13 spots to number 24. Which I'm a little surprised they're still in the top 25. I don't think they should be.
1: I can't believe they lost. I was watching. They lost. I can't believe that went on with that kid at quarterback for Michigan, because he's still, if they didn't call running plays for him, they made some adjustments. He's better off running than actually trying to throw the ball down the field. And I'm thinking, if they fall into running the ball with him, Oklahoma's defense is going to smother him. They did not get it done.
0: Nine completions.
1: Gosh.
0: 9 for 17, 111 yards, zero touchdowns.
1: He only threw the ball 17 times.
0: Only threw it 17 times, only completed nine. Bryce Underwood, by the way, ran it 18 times on his own.
1: My goodness.
0: A rushing touchdown. But yeah, nine completions, and he was the better quarterback, and Michigan won the football game. Oops. OU. Oh, by the way, the Sooners, not this week, but next week, they've got to go to Athens to take on Georgia.
1: Oh, that is going to be fun.
0: You know, we talked about the possibility of OU having two losses going into Red River, and then we saw Michigan play the way that it did in week one, and it's like, all right, well, maybe they'll have one loss going into Dallas. They're going to have two losses going into Dallas. All right, let's bring things back home. More thoughts on Texas, Ohio State, including some things the Longhorns need to clean up moving forward. We'll get to those next on Bucky and BK on 1300 The Zone and the iHeartRadio.
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0: Welcome back to Bucky and BK with Bucky Godbolt and Brad Kellner. Let's get to what needs to get cleaned up, Buck. Obviously, we're doing more celebrating than complaining. Massive win over number one, over the team that's been a thorn in your side the last couple of years. A historic comeback. The vibes are high in Austin, Texas, and around Longhorn Nation, and they should be. But you brought it up a moment ago. Texas has to get off to faster starts. Like, you don't need us to tell you that you're not going to win a lot of football games when you're down 20 points going into quarter number four. These first halves, like, for as fun as the fourth quarter was, the first three quarters were not. And it's not the first time we've seen Texas just do absolutely nothing in a first half against a team of Ohio State's caliber. Something has to change. We talked about it all last week, right? Big key for Texas. Get off to a fast start. The Longhorns almost went three full games without leading Ohio State. They didn't take their first lead against the Buckeyes until there were 25 seconds left in the third meeting against the Buckeyes. We wanted them to start fast, build some momentum, keep the crowd into the game. Instead, the exact opposite happened. Buck, no touchdowns for Texas in the first half against the Buckeyes. Go back to the four, I would argue the four best teams that Texas played last year were Ohio State, Georgia, Oklahoma, as much as we love dunking on them, they made the playoff, and Texas A&M, as much as we love dunking on them, they made the playoff. They were 11-0 coming into Austin. Those four games, and then this game, this past Saturday, zero first half touchdowns. It's not just first quarter, zero first half touchdowns for the Longhorns in those games. Steve Sarkisian, Arch Manning, all of the talent, that cannot continue to happen.
1: Yeah, there's something, you know, as I said, they changed up the run game a little bit, I believe. They've got to, I mean, guys have to make plays. I mean, in this particular game, BK, you know, you got an interception on a guy who catches the ball and he coughs it up in the air. You've got one that has a little catchy catch in the backyard pass that goes through his hands, you know, as he's going into the end zone. I know it happened, and both of those things, you know, you're talking about first and second series of drives in the opening quarter. You're not talking about late in the second quarter before halftime, let's get a touchdown before half. I know what you're saying by a fast start. You'd like to see a fast start where they go down, don't kick a field goal, but take the ball down the field. I don't care if it's a methodical drive or a quick score. Just score a touchdown, please.
0: It's so funny. I mean, we weren't alone. Everybody who covers Texas, I think every fan who keeps up with Texas was talking about the importance of getting off to a good start, right? And you said if Texas wins the coin toss, they should take the ball. They didn't win the toss. Ohio State deferred, but Texas got the ball first.
1: Yeah.
0: And it's like, okay, here's your chance. You make a statement. You throw the first punch. You show that this time around is going to be different against these fools.
1: Instead, they got kicked in the nuts with the fumble.
0: The first play of the game. You couldn't get through one play without screwing something up. Fast start, my you-know-what. You could not have had a slower start offensively.
1: No.
0: And then the second drive, an interception. I mean, Sark's had two turnovers in the first five plays, Buck.
1: Yeah, I'm going to say this. I'm going to say this was that game, BK, that makes them turn around and do the things that they've when they make changes, they do a fantastic, you know, they do pretty good. You know, he changed the coordinators. I mean, that was a hard decision for him to make. Whatever he does after this game, that they made a huge comeback. It was miraculous. They're the number one team in the nation. They have to go to work at that very thing. They've done, two games. I'm not saying the season's over with, but they have had now a total of like five penalties in two full games, right?
0: I think it's six penalties.
1: Okay. They had four and two.
0: Yep.
1: I mean, which you can get those in a game against a team of the level of Ohio State. So they've made that. I can see that change. I hope it stays. I hope it continues to be, you know, three penalties, four penalties at the most in a game. But the changes that you've made have worked for you. You have to do something this week, even against UTSA, to say,

0: we're getting off to a fast start. I don't care if you're having bacon that you decide to have ham that morning. You have to do something different. You've got to change that. Well, you can't keep doing this. This is, you've made good decisions on the changes that you've made.
1: Yeah.
0: So this is one that I'm going to believe that they're going to hone in on this starting this week. I know it's easy to say against a team like that, but hell, they play teams like this and they just still don't get off to a good start.
1: Well, here's the thing. I will say this in Texas's defense, and nobody cares, and they probably shouldn't. They did get off to a fast start against Texas State. Like, their first three drives, three long touchdown drives. And it's like, all right, I know it's Texas State, but hopefully they've turned a corner. And then here you go, your first real test against a real team, and you're right back to where you were last year. So you said, like, of course, I'd love to see it against UTSA, where Texas does the same thing they did against the Bobcats, where they, the first three drives, first five drives, they're all touchdowns. That'd be great. But
0: yeah, you're going to have to wait until Tennessee to see
1: exactly
0: that.
1: Until they go play another good team. Tennessee, by the way, they ran away and hid from Georgia Tech. Georgia Tech stinks. They lost to Colorado, but still, nice road win. Tennessee's going to be undefeated when the Longhorns come to town. That's good. Love that. Big opportunity for Texas. But yeah, that's the next real test for Texas to prove that they have fixed their early game woes on the offensive side of the football.
0: Yeah, and it's hard to understand because you're at home.
1: I know.
0: You're not on the road. You're not us against the world. You're us with all your friends, 105,000 of your friends sitting there rooting you on, and you still, it's just strange. But once again, you know, you have a fumble right away. You have passes that are in guys' hands. You have passes that hit you in the hands, and you hit the ground, and the ball comes up. You can't do that.
1: And, you know, I mentioned the touchdown stat. Those five games, again, the four last year, Ohio State, Georgia, OU, Texas A&M, and then this one against Ohio State, 12 combined first half points for Texas. They are averaging 2.4 points per first half in their last five games against elite competition. And somehow they've won three of those games, but they're 3-2 in that stretch. Yeah. They probably should be 0-5 in that stretch. It's got to change. Everybody knows it. You cannot be flirting with disaster that much. You can't be walking that close to the sun for 30 minutes in every big game that you play and expect to keep finding ways to win. So that's number one.
0: Now that you're the number one team, every game is a big game now. Sorry. Yeah. I mean, I know what people are going to say. Well, you're playing the Roadrunners. That's not a big – no. Every game is a big game. Now, as long as you're number one, every game you play is a big game. 100%. And as long as I don't have to do this anymore, because you're all in it with me now, we got our own blenders. Everybody doesn't need to throw in anything. I don't need you in my stew.
1: You're making stew? I thought it was Kool-Aid.
0: It's Kool-Aid. It's still Kool-Aid, but I don't need everybody to do this. We don't need this anymore. We're just adding little things, some little flavoring here or there. The flavor that needs to be in there is a fast start flavor, whatever that may take. I don't know if you put Amy's ice cream. I don't know what you put in that cauldron, but you got to put something in because it's all big games now. They all mean something now.
1: You're going Goodfellas. I don't shine shoes anymore, Billy.
0: Yeah, this is, you know, people will say, well, you're just playing the Roadrunners this week. No, they're all, but you're the number one team in the nation. So every time you take the field now, expectations are high. And expectations are not going to be that all of a sudden UTSA, it's a 14-13 halftime lead for Texas. That people are going to go, what?
1: Yeah. Well, every game that you play counts the exact same.
0: Yeah.
1: Like Ohio State beating them, it feels bigger than one win. It's just one win. UTSA counts the exact same in the standings this Saturday. So, look, LSU, after their romp of Clemson in week one, they were in a 10-7 game against Louisiana Tech late in the third quarter.
0: Yes.
1: Now, they ended up winning by a lot. They turned it on. But, like, you don't want to do that after a huge win the way LSU did. You don't want to play with your food and, we got, you know, Tennessee next week to start an SEC play. This game doesn't matter. You don't want to mess around to that level to where it's like, oh, God, we're in a dogfight with these guys?
0: Absolutely.
1: So, UTSA, by the way, they beat Texas State on Saturday. They're 2-0. Now, Texas is a 30.5-point favorite. That's what the line opened up as. So that's telling you what you should do against this opponent.
0: And by the way, those kids play in the heat. They live in the heat too. There won't be those. They may be out physical but they won't be the heat is not going to bother them.
1: How can you were talking about the heat bothering Texas State. How does it bother Texas State but not UTSA? They're the same team.
0: Yeah, well, as I said, I thought it was more the energy level than anything. It was that heart rate of, oh, we're playing against Texas for the first time since the 30s. Mm-hmm. We're excited about playing. UTSA it feels like they play them every year.
1: They do.
0: It feels like they come up here and they give you a little bit of a problem for the first half, BK, not getting off the fast starts. Here they are in games with you. And you're met, like you said, you're playing around with your food. And then you just, because you're more physical than they are in the fourth quarter and you've got more depth that you beat them. But heat-wise, they mess around. They've been living in this all their lives, too. They're not from Columbus and Saginaw or whatever the hell those people come from in Ohio. I mean, it's Saginaw is Michigan, by the way, I believe. Yeah.
1: What are you saying? And UTSA plays in the Alamo Dome also. They play inside.
0: Yeah, but they have
1: 56-7 2 years ago.
0: They got no indoor facility, do they? They don't have a bubble or anything. They're out there in the heat practicing.
1: I don't know. I'm not very worried about this game. And the last time Texas
0: don't
1: played
0: do that.
1: Well, the last time Texas played UTSA, you're saying it was close. It was a struggle. It was 56-7.
0: Just saying you're the number one team. These are great times to fix some of the things that we're talking about.
1: Right. I agree with for sure.
0: Fix the slow start this week coming up.
1: Yeah, fix that, and also fix the holding on to the football category. Please. Catching the ball, holding on to the ball, those two things combined. I mean, you had a Relique Brown fumble on the first play of the game, the Cam Coleman drop, which turned into an interception, the Ryan Wingo drop touchdown, the Emmett Mosley fumble, the Ryan Niblett fumble where the punt hit his face mask, Relique Brown dropped the pass, Amari Winston dropped two passes. Like, how did you win that football game?
0: Let's get some bull in the ring. Let's get some drills going, man.
1: Let's just get the jugs machine out, shall we? Jug, bull, ring, the Oklahoma drill, whatever, all those things.
0: The Oklahoma drill going. Yeah, why not?
1: All right, from college to the pros, the Dallas Cowboys laid an absolute egg on Sunday Night Football. Where do they go from here? We'll try to answer that next on Bucky and BK on 1300 The Zone and the iHeartRadio app.
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1: Welcome back to Bucky and BK with Bucky Godbolt and Brad Kellner. You know who owes me an apology?
0: Who's that?
1: The Dallas Cowboys.
0: Wow.
1: Brian Schottenheimer.
0: Did I say they were going to win the division?
1: Christian Parker. You did say the Cowboys were going to win the division. You also did say they were going to cover the 3-point line that they had against the Giants on Sunday Night Football. By the way, you were 3-4 with your Gold Star locks, but you were even money. You didn't lose anything because you got your two bigger plays right. But I knew because you were,
0: college.
1: You were up 100,000 units going into last night, and you had 100,000 units on the Cowboys. And I knew the Cowboys were in trouble because of that, because you weren't going to end the week a winner. I knew the Cowboys were doomed when that's how things shaped up. They were awful last night.
0: They still can't tackle, still can't cover.
1: Yeah, I didn't think the defense could be worse than it was last year. It might be. It might be. Zero pass rush. Wide receivers and tight ends wide open all over the field. They couldn't stop the run. They don't communicate. There were free players open all night long. They jumped off sides a few times. They couldn't get off the field on third down. The Giants were 9 of 11 on third down. Nice tribute to them a couple days after the 25-year anniversary. Way to go, Cowboys. Maybe they were trying to help out with that tribute. Like, everything that could have gone wrong for Dallas on defense went wrong last night. I almost missed Matt Eberflus, Buck. Yeah, I almost missed the defensive coordinator from last year who got fired because he was so bad. And, oh, we got this new up-and-coming young guy who's going to fix everything. It was almost as bad, maybe worse, than what we saw a season ago.
0: And guess who's hurt already in game one? Overshown.
1: Yeah, and he didn't play well when he wasn't hurt, by the way. Yeah, it's not like he was having a great start to the game, and then he got hurt. Like, he looked slow, and then he got hurt again.
0: Hamstring. He hit Jackson injury. Dart on the sideline. I'm like, dude, you know you can't hit a quarterback then? Really? Yeah.
1: The two things DeMarvion Overshown did was pick up a 15-yard penalty for taking a cheap shot on Jackson Dart and then getting hurt again. So nice performance by him to open up his 2026 season.
0: And who's this cornerback that's played from number 28? Who's that dude?
1: They're all bad.
0: I mean, that secondary is still terrible. Yeah, Lively. I mean, they bring that tight end along with them from the Ravens. That guy looks like all pro.
1: Yeah, he was incredible last night. Everybody on the Giants was amazing. They got whatever they wanted. The Cowboys had two possessions in the second half. They scored touchdowns on both of them, and they lost. And they were only down 7. It's not like they were down like Texas was down against Ohio State. They were down by 7 points going into halftime. They got the ball. Every time they got the ball in the second half, they got into the end zone and they lost. Why? Because the defense couldn't get off the field. The Giants had 3 possessions in the second half, 8-minute and 1-second touchdown drive, 8-minute and 11-second touchdown drive, and then 5 minutes and 21 seconds to run out the clock. Game over. The Cowboys defense was terrible. And in terms of EPA, expected points added per play, that performance yesterday was the worst in the NFL in week one. The Bears put up 59 against the Panthers, and yet the Cowboys defensively had worse metrics than the Bears did, or than the Panthers did. And by the way, that EPA stat from yesterday would have been the second worst for the Cowboys in any game that they played last year for their historically bad defense.
0: We're talking about game one. Now they got to play the Commanders this week.
1: And that was, look, I said I thought the Giants were going to be better this year. I think that's a team that wins 8 or 9 hit. I don't think the Giants are contenders or anything. If you're Dallas, you're trying to prove that this year is going to be different and you're a legit contender and it's not the same song and dance for the 30th straight year. That's a game you got to win.
0: For sure.
1: And they didn't. It was brutal. Dak Prescott, bad interception late in the first half, which led to 7 points. Now, the Cowboys defense was Swiss cheese. That was maybe their worst drive of the entire game. But that was a rough sequence, and the Cowboys just never got up off the mat.
0: Embarrassing. A lot of big numbers in the NFL yesterday. Lots of big scores.
1: Lots of overs. I think it was the highest scoring week one that the NFL has ever had. So the Cowboys weren't alone with their defensive struggles. But again, you spend 2 first-round draft picks on defensive players. You go get a new defensive coordinator, and it was the exact same thing that we saw last year.
0: Certainly
1: exactly
0: was.
1: Exactly the same. Here was Shoddy after the game. And by the way, how undisciplined were the Cowboys? 9 penalties for 90 yards. They had 10 men on the field on defense one time. They had to use a timeout to prevent another penalty. Javonte Williams taunting down 2 scores, picking up a 15-yard penalty. Brandon Aubrey misses the extra point from 48 yards out. You're really going to taunt, dude? You're losing to this team, and you're talking trash. You're, like, showing the ball off to somebody else. Here's Shoddy after the game talking about the L to the Giants.
20: Yeah, I thought overall we were really, as a football team, we were pretty poor. You know, just give Coach Harbaugh and his team a bunch of credit. They were the more physical team tonight. That's certainly not our standard. That's certainly not how we see our identity playing. They shoved us around in the running game. We couldn't get the running game going on offense. Situationally, they were outstanding. Did a really good job of you know, keeping the ball away from us in the second half. You know, I think they had the ball for 36 minutes, 40 seconds. So, you know, this is a humbling business. And we got humbled tonight, and that's what I told the guys. And we lost mile one of a 17-mile marathon, and we have to be better, and we will be better. The only way to do that is get back to work.
0: Better get off that bicycle and get yourself a car if you're going to make those 17 miles, for sure, the way you guys started. Their offensive line is mushy at best. And I mean, they just lean on guys.
1: Yeah. Well, the Cowboys or the Giants?
0: The Cowboys. No, the Giants grabbed them and stuck them, those guys, straight up in the air and didn't let the ball carrier go anywhere.
1: Yeah. You know, again, the Cowboys offense, the Dak interception was bad. Boy, how soft was Shoddy? First drive of the game. The Cowboys, they've got a fourth and inches. They leave the offense. They leave the offense on the field like they're going to go for it. And it's like, all right, like this is a strength of your team. You got a $60 million quarterback. You just gave your running back a nice new contract in the offseason. Like, it's 6 inches. Go get it. And instead, he takes a delay, tries to hard count. The Giants don't buy it. They're coached by a real coach now, Shoddy, unlike you. And they just punt the ball. It's like, really?
0: Yeah,
1: that's your identity this year?
0: It's early in the game. I thought for sure they were going to go for that one, BK. Oh. When they went to line up, I was thinking, I don't care, tush push or something. You need 6 inches, guys.
1: Scared money don't make money.
0: No, and they ended up putting that ball away.
1: Yeah, I thought as a football – what did you say at the start of this?
20: Yeah, I thought overall we were really – as a football team, we were pretty poor.
1: Maybe as a basketball team, they were pretty good. But as a football team, they were pretty poor last night.
0: As a soccer team, yeah, that was pretty poor.
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0: Bolt and Brad Kelman.
1: I felt entitled on after our show, our pregame show the other day. You know, we get a great parking spot inside the state parking lot. And boy, oh boy, did I want to get home to that game, because generally I have a little secret way to get out of the parking lot where we are. And thank you to the folks who give us the parking space there. And thanks to the folks at Schultz's Beer Garden. The folks there, the staff there, are so helpful when we need things and what we need to do. You know, we had our own little private bathroom that somebody got into. That man, the young lady there, she's not happy. She was mad. She goes, "Can't believe somebody got into your little bathroom over there." So that's not going to happen again.
0: Well, first of all, I didn't even know we had a private bathroom. You've been hiding that from me.
1: Yeah, I thought, was that the first time I told you about the bat? I didn't tell you about it the first game.
0: You didn't even tell me about it. I had to hear the story from the worker complain that someone had used our private bathroom. I'm like,
1: oh, that was so funny.
0: I've been using Porta-Johns everywhere. What do you mean you got a private bathroom?
1: I may have to do that next time, because that place was so crowded. But when I get out of there, I am sweaty. I'm getting in my car and I'm trying to get out of my secret special on some occasions way out of that place. And Officer Jack Wagon was there on his bicycle, on his bike.
0: Bicycle? And, like a motorcycle or like a bicycle?
1: No, like
0: bicycle.
1: A regular Schwinn six-cylinder little thing bicycle with his long white socks on. He says, "Oh, you're not going through that way. You're not going through that. That's a one-way." I said, "I just got to go from that cone to that cone. I'll be out the one-way getting to go to see, you know, I just did a show." And I was... Oh, BK, I was arguing with the cop. I thought he was going to throw me in jail. I probably almost deserve. I'm not like that generally with police, but I was sweaty and I was trying to get to that game badly. And I had got away the first game going that way. And it was real simple. I'm out the door. I'm out of there in 10 minutes, you know, to get the other way. Because if you go from where we are what is that, MLK there, sometimes that could be a half hour to go 200 yards.
0: Yep.
1: Now, it wasn't. It was only about 15 minutes this time. You know, but man, that guy was on me and I had to back up, you know, and with my bad back and stuff turning, I thought I was going to hit a parked car and stuff. And he just kept pointing, keep on going, keep going back. I said to him, "Don't you have some bad guys that you got to go arrest?" I said that to him and I felt so bad, because that's not like me to say that. And kids, that's a tip for you. Don't act like that. If you're in the wrong, just know that you're in the wrong. Just do what the dude tells you to do, back on up, go out. So it cost me about 15, 20 minutes. But I was, and then that guy was in the street directing traffic with his bicycle. And I'm like, "Can we get a real cop out here?" Nice and loud out the window. I was, you know how hot it was. You know, you had things you had to do after that game besides breaking equipment down. You had people that you had to see. I know you wanted to get over there. But even in your weakest moments, folks, think about what you're doing and what you're saying. That's not like me.
0: Okay.
1: I mean, I'll show somebody a ring or do something that they see that and say, "Oh yeah, whatever." But this one was me in words. And I was like, I was not proud of myself doing that.
0: Okay. Let's break this thing down here.
1: Yeah. Okay. Give me some help. Help me out. Make me feel like I wasn't as bad as it seemed.
0: Well, first of all, did you get a ticket?
1: No.
0: Okay. So that's nice of him to not give you a ticket or not throw you in jail.
1: I don't know if he had a little man pouch or anything to keep tickets on his bicycle. I saw a little carrying satchel.
0: Are bike cops allowed to give out tickets? That's actually a fair question.
1: I think they can.
0: So let me explain like the situation for those who don't know what you're talking about. So we do our show at Schultz Garden and we get to park. We're very lucky. We're very grateful that we get to park in one of the state garages that's on Trinity. Okay. So we come in on Trinity. That's a one way as you're kind of driving towards campus and towards DKRTMS. We come in and we turn left into the garage. A lot of you do this. So I feel like this is safe to explain. It's way easier getting out on the other one way on San Jacinto on the back end of Schultz Garden.
1: And you can't come through the alleys.
0: Because then you can just go left and go closer to downtown and then get to Mopac or 35 or whatever, wherever you're trying to go. So some games, like last weekend after our pregame show, you and I both, we drive separately, but I didn't go to the game last week either. They let us go out the back way, the San Jacinto way. But this.
1: Well, they don't necessarily let us go. We kind of move a cone here or there.
0: Sometimes we do it on our own. But this time around, they had a cop there, and you tried to move the cone. Was there no cone? Was he there instead of the cone? No, there
1: was, the cone was there, but dude was just like going in and out and up and down, you know, second floor garage, just driving around, just doing what his officerial duties were for the day, is going up and down first floor to second floor. And I was going that way because I had backed up to go forward that way. And you really, that's kind of a semi one way.
0: There's like four signs that say do not enter, and we don't listen at all.
1: And by the way, that cone is like 15 yards away from after I back up to go that way.
0: So you got out and moved the cone, or tried to move the cone?
1: I was getting out to move the cone when he when he just happened to come through that way.
0: He tells you, no, you can't do that. And you say, don't you have some real criminals to arrest?
1: Yes.
0: And then when you finally do what he says, you get back in your car and you go the way you're supposed to go.
1: I back up and then go out just a little drive there into that crazy traffic there.
0: Yeah.
1: And like I said, and to get to the light up there at MLK, that can be forever. And in this occasion, for some reason, it's that big game and it wasn't as bad. I got there in 15 minutes to go 200 yards.
0: Yeah. I mean, that's not great. It can be worse, like you said, but it's not easy getting out of there because all the foot traffic and the car traffic.
1: The foot traffic, they're nice. They let you out of there. Because, hell, first of all, they want that space that I just vacated.
0: That's a good point.
1: You know?
0: So as you're driving out, you're not done with the cop. You've already lost the battle and the war, but you've got to throw one more jab.
1: He's going on the other side of me, and he's trying to direct traffic for people that are headed towards MLK, and that he's trying to tell them to move over. And there's pedicabs and all that stuff. And I almost wanted to give him, maybe you should get a little pedicab deal while you're driving around on your bicycle. I didn't say it.
0: Instead, you said, go back to being a mall cop at Barton Creek.
1: I didn't say that. I may have been thinking that, but I'm like, he's trying to direct traffic on his bicycle, you know, and instead of being respectful, I've gotten out. Now I'm over getting towards where I can go home, and I should have been calming down. I'm thinking more absolute mad crap to say to this guy. Because I'm on my way to probably getting hit over the head with a billy club or getting a ticket or whatever. But I can't help myself because now I'm mad. I'm on a roll. And I'm like, don't you think they could use a real cop out here besides you on your bicycle, on your skin? And I'm like, oh, no. I'm like, I'm giving kids tips on Tuesday, and I'm going the opposite.
0: All right, that'll do it for a Monday program. The Buck and I will be back tomorrow at 5:00. Y'all have a great night, and thanks so much for tuning in to Bucky and BK on 1300 The Zone and the iHeartRadio app.
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18: The Monday Night Football matchup has Denver at Kansas City kick off in about 15 minutes. The Cleveland Browns expect quarterback Deshaun Watson to start again this Sunday. Vikings QB Kyler Murray was in team meetings today after Sunday's concussion. He is still in the league's concussion protocol. The Raiders say tight end Brock Bowers with his knee injury is day-to-day. Running back of the Patriots, Travion Henderson, was due to return to practice today after his ankle injury. Cedric Gray, Titans linebacker, cleared concussion protocol. Eagles guard Landon Dickerson will miss at least a month. He's on IR with a knee injury. In baseball, White Sox at Guardians scoreless in the bottom of the fifth. White Sox with a half-game lead over the Guardians in the AL Central. And right now, the Dodgers, on the strength of two early homers, still lead at Cincinnati 3-0. In the bottom of the fifth inning. Among the later games, the Padres start up in about a half an hour at Colorado. Pods have won seven straight. I'm Steve DeSager.
19: One guy is happily divorced. One guy is happily married. One guy gets called daddy by his three beautiful daughters. One guy gets called daddy after a credit card approval. One guy won a state high school basketball championship. One guy only covered a state high school basketball championship. One guy's been inducted into three halls of fame. One guy has only mopped a hall. Does this seem weird to anybody else?
20: Hey, I heard that.
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